0: So that thought patterns developed or picked up or become a part of our life when we were young, they will either assist you and help you all of your life, or they will be a drag on you as long as you live until you learn how to deal with them. Because you see, watch this, our feelings are always following our thoughts. Now I want us to look at several passages here, because look in Romans chapter 8, first of all. Romans 8, verse 6. Look there just for a moment. For to be carnally minded, that is, fleshly minded, to think in terms of carnality, to let the old flesh, the desires of the flesh, to be carnally minded is death, but to be spiritually minded is life and peace. Get that? Did you hear what that said? That to be carnally minded is death, and to be spiritually minded is what? Life and peace. Don't all of us want life? Don't all of us want peace? He says to be spiritually minded is life and peace. So you and I have the choice of what? Being carnally minded or spiritually minded. Carnally minded means death. Death to what? Death to joy, death to peace, death to happiness, death to progress, death to success. You name it. And a carnal, fleshly mind, a mind that is given over to carnal thinking, is death. Death to all the things in life we want. But a mind that is by an act of the will given over to, surrendered to the control of the Spirit, he says, is life and peace. What we think governs what we feel. Well, you know the scriptures in Proverbs. As a man thinketh in his heart, so is he. Now watch this, listen. We can read that verse and quote that verse, and we say, oh yes, I know the Bible says, as a man thinketh, or as a woman, as a person thinketh in his or her heart, so is he. Now listen, that's what God said. God said, whatever I choose to think, listen, will make me what I am. Hebrews chapter 4, verse 12. For the word of God is quick. That means it's alive. Now, it's not dead. It's not antiquated. It's alive. It is powerful. There's something about this book that has the energy and the dynamic of God in it. And sharper than any two-edged sword. That means it pierces, listen, piercing even to the dividing asunder of soul and spirit, and of the joints and marrow, and it is a discerner of the thoughts and the intents in reality of what? Of the mind. Listen, the Word of God will discern and pinpoint exactly what you're thinking. It'll reveal exactly what you're thinking. That's very important you remember that, because I'm going to come back to it later. He says, the Word of God, you want to find out what you're thinking? You want to find out why you think the way you think? You want to find out what motivates you to think the way you think? You want to change your thinking and get control of your thought life? You've got to get back to Hebrews chapter 4, verse 12. The Word of God is a divider. It cuts asunder, that is, it gets rid of all of the other stuff and helps us to see exactly what we are facing. Until a person does that, they'll never be able to get in charge of their thought life. And then if you look in Romans chapter 12, and I'm just going to pass over these verses gently to let you think about them in terms of what I'm going to say, and we'll come back to them later as we go along. Two more verses you know by heart. I beseech you therefore, brethren, by the mercies of God, that you present your body a living sacrifice, holy, acceptable unto God, which is a reasonable service. But if you're going to do that, you got to think about it. And he says, stop being conformed to this world or shaped into its image, but be ye transformed. Watch this. Now watch, look for just a moment. Listen to what he said. He said, I beseech you therefore, brethren, by the mercies of God, that you present your body a living sacrifice unto God, holy and acceptable unto him, which is your reasonable service. And then he said, do that, and don't let it be shaped in what? Into the image of the world. But he says, be transformed, changed, what? By the renewing of your what? Your mind, your thought processes, your thinking patterns. Listen, you want to change in your life, you've got to think different. You say, now, wait a minute, is that mind over matter? No, that's not mind over matter. That's not what I'm talking about. But you've got to change your thinking if your life's going to be changed. Listen, you can't walk in the same old thought patterns you've walked in all of your life and have a change of heart. And you see, when the Spirit of God discerns your mind, opens your life, and shows you the truth, and you're willing to accept new truth and begin to think different about God, about His Son, and about yourself, what happens? That new thought process begins to transform your thinking, and you become a new person. Why? Because you're thinking different about God, His Son, yourself, about sin, about salvation, and the result of its effect upon your life is a change that affects every single area of your life. We're transformed what? He didn't say we're transformed by going to church. He didn't say we're transformed by putting on a new suit. He said we're transformed by what? The renewing of your mind. Now, the renewing of your mind speaks of a change of your mind, a newness of mind, a change that takes place as a result of something from above. It is a whole new beginning of thought patterns. The renewing of your mind. And it is something that has to go on constantly. So you can see by just these several scriptures that all through the scriptures, God keeps reminding us of this mind. Now listen, you think about how far we've come today with computers, for example. I mean, you can just type in a few little things and it's absolutely unbelievable, humanly speaking, what can happen. Now I want to tell you something. That ought to say something to you about the tremendous power that is deposited on your shoulders. When men have become great musicians, renowned throughout the world, who could not hear with their ears, but think with their mind, the vast contribution that people who have been blinded early in life have given to humanity. They could not see, but they could think with their mind. The mind is the greatest human force on earth, not counting God. When holy, righteous, omnipotent, omniscient God gets hold of your mind, you become a powerful potential for the unbelievable. And that's why Satan is doing everything in his power to capture the minds of men and women. And that leads me to say the first thing I want to say, and that's this, that Satan's battlefield in your life and my life are not your hands, it's not your hands, not your feet, not your eyes, not your ears, not your nose, not your mouth, even though it may get you in lots of trouble. That is not his battlefield. The battlefield of Satan is in your mind. The mind is the battlefield for Satan, for all of us. Now, I could talk about jealousy and doubt and a lot of other things, but I'm going to talk about the thing that most of you have the biggest problem with. I won't say most of you, let's put it this way, that most people tell me they have the biggest problem with. And that is thoughts of moral impurity, sensuality. And how many young people have said, Lord, I want to do what's right. God, you know I want to do what's right. And Satan sucks it to them with moral impurity, impure thoughts. So the mind has become the battlefield. And you see, we've got three enemies. We got our old carnal nature, which we can't get rid of until Jesus comes. Then we have the world system that is just flooding the whole world with sensuality. And then we've got the devil to tolerate. So it looks like it's three against one, doesn't it? But the truth is, it's four against three. The world, the flesh, and the devil against God the Father, God the Son, God the Spirit, and you. And I want to tell you something. If it were just you and any one of them, you'd still be a majority. Now, let me say this to you. And the reason I want to center in here on sensuality, because I could talk about a lot of other things, but I'm here to tell you, I know that's a major problem. And when I see what he's saying here, when I see what Paul is saying, put away. You said, oh, wait a minute. I've tried that. I've said, Lord, not going to think that anymore. And that lasts for about 2 or 3 hours, 2 or 3 minutes, or maybe 2 or 3 weeks. Now, you see, God knows you meant that. The Bible says he's acquainted with all of our ways, and if his word is a discerner of the intents of the heart, God knows the intent of your heart. And you see, oftentimes, it's not that you don't want to think right. For the moment you think, but oh God, I can't think right. And you see, Satan has tricked us and enslaved us and snared us and trapped us and lied to us. And we finally said, boy, I guess that's right. The mind is the battlefield. All right, the second thing, and I don't want to stay too long on that because I could say a lot of other things about that. Let's go on to the second thing, and that's Satan's strategy. How does he operate to begin with? Well, we do have a mind, so what happens? You look and you see something, or you hear something that somebody says, or whatever it might be. But let's just take the looking. You look and the thought comes into your mind. When it comes into your mind, you have the choice to either let it keep going or stop it, grab it mentally, and consider it. And if you grab it and consider it, and you say, well, I think I'd like to have that, or that would satisfy me, or that would be desirous, then what happens? It moves from your mind down into your emotions. And it begins, your old imagination begins to work. And the imagination works and works and works, and you have to watch that. And then if you let it drop down to your will, which is where it's going, then you've got one more chance. When it came through, you could have acted and let it keep going. When you grabbed it and held on to it and looked at it and began to imagine what it would be like, or whether it's some experience of going somewhere or being with somebody or having something, whatever it might be, when you decided that you want to think about that a little bit, then you know what you've done? You put yourself in a position, you've got to make a decision. You've either got to make a decision, if it's wrong, to cast it out of your mind, or you've got to make a decision that you're going to act upon it. Because listen, a thought within the human mind that is nurtured and caressed and cared for and looked at and imagined and viewed and pondered and thought over, my friend, you will become a part of that. It will become a part of you. It will dominate you if you don't get control of it. He says, as a man thinketh in his heart, so is he. That is, we are the sum total of our thoughts. If a man thinks sensuality and thinks sensuality and thinks sensuality, he becomes sensual. You see, you can't feast your mind on one thing constantly and be something else, because God said it's a principle. As a man thinketh in his heart, so is he. If the only thing you think about is money, money, money, money, money, money, money, got to have more, more, more, more, more, more, more, money, money, what happens? You become a greedy, selfish person. On the other hand, if you think generosity and love and kindness and helping others, what happens? It is the opposite. We do the choosing. When you say, oh, you know, you just don't know me, that's right, and more than likely, you don't even know yourself. Listen, you have on your shoulders a tremendous machine, a tremendous potential that God has placed there. You will either use it for right or wrong, good or evil. So what does Satan do? If something comes along and you grab it and you look at it and whatever it might be, and you say, well, you know, just forget that. Don't put that away. That doesn't work. So what happens? Satan just whispers to you, that's right, don't think about it now. So you just sort of put in the little sack on your shoulder over here, and you're on your way, and you think, well, you know, that didn't bother me. But Satan's got a toehold. You didn't cast it out deliberately. You just let it, you know, sort of rationalize it. After all, everybody has a little problem here and there, and nobody's perfect, and you just sort of deposit it back there. Then what does Satan do? He gets to work. Now remember this, that if you and I are the composite of all the things we've been thinking all these years, and your old subconscious mind has it all down in there, and wouldn't you just like to pull your subconscious out tonight and put it in the washing machine and wash that thing clean once and for all? The problem is you can't do it. And that's the penalty. Listen, that is the lifetime penalty of wrong thinking. That whereas you can overcome it, you can't get rid of it ultimately. It's there. What you've seen, what you've heard, what you've felt, what you've touched, what you've experienced, all of those things are still in the subconscious. So what does Satan do? Satan gets his old computer business out and he says, well, let's see what we can get out of this. So you've got one little foothold Satan's got, and he begins to You say, well, can Satan read your mind? Well, listen, he's been around you long enough that he knows what you've been thinking. So he says, aha, punch the button. And something will come along, and that thought will come up again. And what happens? All of us have had it to happen. Satan will throw a temptation in our way, and he punches the button, and what happens? Man, the machine starts. The screen is down, and the projector gets going, and it is amazing how much junk he can pull out of your mind, out of the past. And all he had to work with is a little old toehold. That's all he wants. Because you see, everything you've ever thought, everything you've ever seen, everything you've ever heard, everything you've ever said, all of these things are down there. And that's why it takes the omnipotence and the grace of God to overcome them.
1: 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Dr. Stanley's message reminded us that it takes the power and grace of God to win the battle for your mind. But you and I do have a part to play in the struggle. 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The explanation is coming up in today's moment with Charles Stanley.
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0: You know what the devil does? He uses God's gifts as his tools. And let's take, for example, let's look at Eve. What happened to Eve? Satan came to her and he said, Eve, look. Well, God gave her eyes to see. Then he said, Eve, think. Wouldn't you like to be as smart as God? God gave her a mind to think. Then he said, Eve, you talking about delicious. Why, God's told you how good all that other fruit is. You ought to taste of this. So what did he do? He implanted in her mind, he said, look, there's nothing wrong with looking up to a point. Because he knew that if she looked, she would think. And if she would think and think along with him, he knew what would happen. Because there's nothing wrong with sight, nothing wrong with thinking, and nothing wrong with the desire for knowledge, and nothing wrong with a physical appetite for wanting something good to eat. But when you begin to use that for destructive purposes, then it's a whole different story. And that's exactly what he did. He took the gifts of God and used them as tools of destruction on Eve. Now, that's exactly what he does to us. He uses the very things that God has given us to enjoy life and enjoy each other. And what does he do? He distorts our thinking. And as a result of distorting our thinking, He motivates us and tempts us to take these precious gifts of God and use them for the wrong purposes.
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0: Hello, this is Nan Self, author of Forgiveness, Making Space for Grace. My book is on the subject of forgiveness. Not only do I write about forgiving others, but I learned a lot just writing the book about forgiving myself. And I remember one day someone saying to me, "You know, I discern that you are forgiving many, many people, but I believe that you have not forgiven yourself." And I said to that person, "Really?" And he said, "Yes, you need to extend the same grace and freedom that you are teaching to others for forgiveness. You need to extend it to yourself. And when you do, the burdens of unforgiveness and the past will be lifted from you so that you can live in the present and you can look forward to the future."
1: You've been placed here to preserve somebody's life by the blood of the Lamb and the word of your testimony.
2: Jonathan Evans says there's a reason for your life's design.
1: Now, it may not be your plan, but it's a good plan, and it's to give you a future and to give you a hope.
2: Celebrating 40 years of faithfulness, this is The Alternative with Dr. Tony Evans, author, speaker, senior pastor of Oak Cliff Bible Fellowship in Dallas, Texas, and president of The Urban Alternative. During times of trouble, we may find ourselves wondering where God could be. But today, Jonathan Evans says God isn't hiding. We just may need to look a little harder to understand what He's up to in the midst of our difficult times. Let's join him as he explains.
1: You see, Joseph was the man who had favor from his father. His father loved him and gave him a robe or a tunic, a very colored tunic that represented dominion and authority, that represented his calling, that represented the fact that he had been handed rights, firstborn rights, even though he wasn't the firstborn. So he had that external evidence of the father's favor that he was wearing. But not only did he have that, Joseph had a dream. He was a visionary. He had a dream of things that he was thinking about, how high up he would go and that his brothers would actually be bowing down to him. And so somebody didn't give his brothers the memo that favor ain't fair. Somebody didn't let his brothers know that everybody doesn't get portioned out the same. It doesn't work like that. Matthew 25 wasn't written then, so they didn't know about the talents and the five and the two and the one. They didn't understand all of that, so they didn't get the memo that favor isn't fair. So when they saw that tunic and when they heard those dreams, they were jealous and they did not want Joseph to experience the calling on his life. So it says in Genesis 37, 23 and 24, that his brothers stripped him of his tunic, his very colored tunic, and then they threw him into the pit. And the pit was empty without any water in it. So here Joseph is going from having the father's favor to being stripped of the external evidence of the father's favor, then being thrown into a pit, and then being in a pit where he's not even getting the simplest of provisions, water, and feeling that it's empty. Here he is in the pit of his testimony. He's thinking and recounting Genesis 37 while he's at Genesis 50, 30 to 100 years old. And he's letting you know that this thing started bad. You know what my brothers tried to do? They tried to strip me of the Father's favor. That there are people, well, you know it's bad when the people that you think you can tell your dream to are jealous of the very dream that you have. And people that you think will push you towards your dreams are the ones who want to strip you from your dreams. It's a sad reality when the people closest to you don't want to see your well-being because they didn't get the memo. That favor is just not fair. And so they stripped him of the external evidence of the Father's favor on his life. But why did they do that? Because they couldn't strip him of his dream. That's internal. So because they couldn't reach into his brain and strip him of his dream, that's what they wanted, they decided to strip him of the evidence of his dream so that his external body would never make it to his dream. See, this is a tactic of the enemy. John 10:10, the enemy comes to steal, kill, and destroy. He's trying to take your testimony from you. And the way that he does that is to strip you of the external evidence of the Father's favor in your life, so that you will feel like you have lost the Father's favor in your life. And if I can make you feel like you have lost the Father's favor, then I can make you operate as if you do not have the Father's favor. So what the brothers were doing is they were stripping him externally, but it was so that they can get an internal result, get him into a pit where he can't move. You can't quit in the pit. You can't stop. You can't give up. You got to understand that this good God wants to use that bad scenario to bring you to the pinnacle point that he created you for. And it may not be me. It may not be, but it's yours. And what's yours is yours. He's telling him, you meant it for evil, but God meant this thing for good. So God re-equipped him even though he was stripped. You got that. But I want to show you how else God took that same scenario to turn it and make it good. It says that the pit, Genesis 37, it says, verse 24, it says that the pit was empty without any water in it. Now I was thinking to myself, now why in the world, sometimes you have to read the Bible and then step back and think a little bit. Why in the world would the author go into so much trouble to tell you the nature of the pit? It's good enough that he got stripped and he in there. Why are you telling me that it's empty and it has no water in it? So I prayed about that for about 3 days. What is the correlation between Joseph having to experience not just a stripping, not just a pit, but also a pit that's also empty and doesn't have the provision of water in it? Then the Spirit threw it up into my mind and said, this is how it works. God will always prepare you for how he's about to use you. If you see in chapter 41, he's giving Pharaoh answers to his dreams that there is a famine coming. Pharaoh puts him in charge over a famine. A famine means you have people who are experiencing emptiness, no food, and who are experiencing no water. So what God will allow you to do is experience the purpose of what he's going to do when he puts you in the palace. Because he doesn't just want you to have the information. When you preserve somebody's life, you need to be able to sympathize with their weaknesses. So he has Joseph in a pit that's empty and waterless because I need you to be able to sympathize with some people who are about to be empty and waterless. When I reclothe you, I need you to know what to do. If somebody's experiencing a falling out of the family or a divorce, that you may be even the pastor, but let me talk to somebody that's experienced what I'm going through. There's a way that God wants to use you, and you can always get the identifier by how he's going to use you by keeping your eyes open in the pit. God will always give you evidence in your struggle. See, most people are thinking about the struggle, but they don't have their eyes open to the evidence. If you have your eyes open to the evidence, then even though you're in the pit, you know what God is going to do later. That's why people are passionate about things they previously experienced. Have you ever noticed that your passion to help somebody comes from the very thing you used to struggle with? God uses that and turns it upside down so that you can have a testimony to preserve somebody's life. Realize this is not just about you. Okay, we like to correlate scriptures, you know, from the New Testament. I can correlate scriptures. You know, you got Romans 8:28. God will work all things out for good for those who love God and are called according to his. See, we jump over pews and we swinging from the rafters on the first part. But he works it out for good because of his purposes. He's thinking about whose life he needs you to preserve. He's thinking about the outworking of his kingdom. A lot of people sit in the pit for an extended amount of time because they want God to change things for their own Christian narcissism. They want God to bring a cloud down to sit on them, for their throne, for their omniscience, for their omnipresence, for what they want to do in their life. Joseph got to a point, 41:51, he named his son, Genesis 41:51, he named him Manasseh because it means the Lord has made me forget about all my troubles. Hold on. You forgot? So you don't remember what you went through? No, he remembers because in Genesis 50, he said, you meant it for evil. So it's not that he forgot. It's not that his cognitive capacity has failed. It's just that where he is so plush, where God has taken him from is so good that where he's been no longer controls him where he is. So even the fruit that comes from me has to get named based on where I am. I didn't name him Pain. I named him Manasseh, which means I don't even remember that stuff. My mom could tell you, I told you about the sweat factory. But you know, when I ask her about the sweat factory, you know, she would always call my sisters in there to help. And, you know, they'd be like, oh, here we go, it's hot. You know, you get frustrated when it's hot, you know. So they're in there trying to help my mom out in the sweat factory. And when I ask her about those days, I say, man, I know that was rough because I wasn't there. I got the best position in the house, baby of the family. All of that rough stuff is over. It's just party, sleep, have fun, bring me something to drink. I'm having fun. But they had it hard. But when I ask her about it, she says, yeah, that was tough. But now we're on 1,000 stations in over 130 countries. But now I'm not in the sweat factory anymore. I'm in this air-conditioned building that we purchased that pumps out the ministry of Tony Evans. But now I've been the executive director for a national and international ministry for 30 years. But now, because when God shows up, he makes you forget a little bit. You got a little bit of amnesia when it comes to what's going on in your life. Not because you forgot, but because he's just that good.
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3: 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In his sequel to the instant bestseller, Kingdom Man, Tony Evans' Kingdom Men Rising urges men to embody the greatness God's already given them. 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All God has for you is there for you right now. But you've got to go and get it. 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
1: Our first child, for all of you pregnant ladies in the room right now, this won't be your story. We got induced with Kelsey probably a week before she was scheduled to be born because they said she was going to be a big baby. And sure enough, she came out at 8'8". So if we would have waited a week, she might have hit that 9. Okay, our two sons were 9'5 and 9'1. So we ain't playing no games. We went in, that medication had a negative effect on my wife. She had contractions with no breaks. So she would have, exactly, all the ladies that had babies were like, that's whack. So her contractions are going up because I'm looking at it on the monitor. And then it's falling down and I see her breathing, soom. And that thing goes right back up. And she would say, oh, Lord, here it comes again. And I'm thinking, you know, I'm saying out loud, I wish I could take it from you. I wish I could. In my mind, I'm like, man, forget about that. That ain't. I can say that now. I kept it in then. That's not right. There ain't no heroes around here. We're going. Then we went through 16 hours of labor. Okay, this is not going to be your experience, though. And then finally, the baby came, and it was just, yay, you know, we were tired. It was. So I had already shut down in my mind that because of this experience we just had, we done. We won and out of there. I'm pretty sure that my wife is not going to want to do this again. After going through that type of experience, we can't. So after about 10 months passed, she came to me and she said, I'm ready for number two. I said, I said, but don't you remember what happened with number one? Don't you remember? She said, I remember, but look at this baby. So what she was looking at overrode what she remembered about the pain of the birth. So I said, are you sure you want to do this? And she said, I'm sure I want to do this. It was the baby. See, when God delivers what he's going to deliver in your life, you'll look at that baby and say, oh, it was worth it. Let's do this thing again. God is trying to do something in your life. He's trying to birth something and produce something and bring fruit about, but you can't quit. You can't throw in the towel in the middle of your testimony, or the stripping from the enemy would have won. That he's taken you down, and you never lost the Father's favor just because you lost a little bit of physical evidence. Physical evidence doesn't override God's spiritual providence. So never get it twisted as you're walking through this life that I got to keep going, because somebody's life is going to be preserved based on my testimony. Let me tell you a story about my testimony just for a second. But I was a sports guy, football player, played at Duncanville High School, won the state championship, then went to Baylor, got educated. We didn't win no games, but my parents thought I was a winner because I got a full scholarship. That means you won. I care less how many games you win. Everybody knows my dream was to play in the NFL. I wanted to play in the NFL, and I told God, just allow me to run out the tunnel. I just want to run out the tunnel. I just want to feel the fire and see the planes and hear the crowd. I just wanted that opportunity to play a few games in the NFL. And I got a chance. I was picked up in the 2005 draft class by the Dallas Cowboys. Some of you Cowboy fans know that's the draft class of Marion Barber and DeMarcus Ware and Jay Ratliff and all of those guys. You don't know me because they were better, but I was there. They still write checks to everybody. I was in there. So I was there. But 3 weeks into being equipped, I was stripped. I walked up to the door, and the guy that we call the Grim Reaper, he stepped out and put his hands on my chest. Then he reached out and he took the playbook. He didn't say a word. He just pointed that way. Because you know what that means. He just going back. Now, I only had 20 minutes to mope because I'm playing for the Cowboys. I'll be home in 20 minutes. So it's not like I got a flight to cry about it. No, I've got to go home and try to reassemble. And then I got a call from the San Diego Chargers. I said, okay, God, let's make this thing happen. Let's make this dream come to life. And then they said, but we're going to allocate you to NFL Europe so that you can develop. I was like, develop? I don't need to develop. So I go to this NFL Europe league, and things keep going downhill. We're in training camp, and you have a two-hour practice. Then they let you take off your helmet and eat a banana and an apple, put it back on, and go do another two-hour practice. I said, this ain't for me. I don't want to do this. We're out there in Tampa. It's hot. We finally fly to Germany. It's white walls, white sheets, no English-speaking channels for several months. I wanted to quit. I called my dad, and I told him, I said, I'm going to quit football. I'm out. I'm done. This is not for me. So I said, book a flight because I don't have no money. Me and my brother always talking about we ain't got no money, and we need him to co-sign. I don't need him to co-sign. I need him to sign by himself. I need you to book this ticket so I can get home, because this is not for me. I can't handle this stripping that I'm going through. My favor, it seems like it's been lost or gone. I need to go home. So he said, are you sure, son? I said, I'm really sure. Book the ticket. He booked the ticket. I go sit in the coach's office and tell him I'm going home. He said, well, we really don't want you to go home because you're a good player. I said, literally, I don't care what you want. It's Jonathan Evans talk. I care less what you want, because I was frustrated, and I'm 22 years old, 23 years old. I'm going home right now. And he said, well, you can't go home right now because you haven't done your exit physicals. You can do your exit physical tomorrow night, because that's a liability. You let a player go home before he does his exit physicals, they can come back and say I was hurt on the job and try to get paid that way. So I called my dad and said, I can't go home till tomorrow night. My dad said, don't you think it's interesting? I said, oh, Lord, here goes this philosopher. That you couldn't leave when you wanted to leave? He said, so I want you to do something for me. I want you to go out to one more practice, and I want you to ask God if he wants you there, in spite of whether you think you want to be there. So I went back out to that practice, and I kid you not, in the practice, I was crying. You know when you're really crying because you can't control your neck? I'm crying. My neck is cocking back. I can't do nothing about it because I don't want to be there. This is a pit for me. It's a pit experience. But I ask God, if you want me to be here, then you're going to have to give me a peace that surpasses all understanding. And I kid you not, the next time I put my hand in the dirt, that's exactly what I felt. Made the next play and turned around and looked at my coach and I said, I'm staying. And he said, okay, great. I don't know where this came from. But then I realized by the end of the season, my teammates had given me a new nickname. They called me Rev. 7 players accepted Jesus Christ. So now I know the business transaction that has to take place to get on the field in the NFL. Oh, so all I got to do is pray for people and lead people to Jesus. Now you're going to let me run out the tunnel, right? So I'm young. So I'm trying to manipulate God for him to put me in the palace where I see myself. So I go to the Titans. I do it what God has called me to do, but I still get cut. I go to the Washington Redskins. I do it, but I still get cut. But finally, in 2011, I'm standing in the tunnel. I circle back around to the Dallas Cowboys. And I call my dad, and I said, Dad, we did it. We're here. I'm about to run out the tunnel for the first time. And my dad said, amen, son. Yes. Amen. Now, what you should be wondering is, why in the world you got your cell phone in the tunnel? Because the first time I ran out of the tunnel for my first NFL game, I wasn't the player. I was the chaplain. Because God has a plan for your testimony. Now, it may not be your plan, but it's a good plan. And it's to give you a future and to give you a hope. You have a testimony, but it's to preserve somebody's life. Don't think it's about you, lest you end up like a fruit that's eating itself, rotten. You've been placed here to preserve somebody's life by the blood of the Lamb and the word of your testimony.
2: 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And if you're not sure how to do that, Dr. Tony Evans would love to explain it to you. 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You know, if you're careful when you're driving your car, how much more careful would you be driving your boss's car? Well, in a nutshell, that's the difference between ownership and stewardship. And that's what we'll be hearing about tomorrow. 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

0: Hello, everyone, and welcome to Babby's House on the Radio. I am your host, Babby Mason, and thank you so very much for joining me. I'd like to introduce myself in case you haven't met our ministry and our music. I am a singer, songwriter, author, and speaker. I'm a gospel singer specifically. I love to sing and write the songs that I sing and travel and do concerts. I write books, and I'm a people builder. I love to encourage people, particularly in their faith. And that's the reason why I have 26 projects and 9 books, and I'm not finished yet. I believe that my best and brightest days are still out there ahead of me. And I want to do all that I can to encourage people wherever I go. And so whether we have been friends along the way for a long time or whether we're meeting today for the very first time, I want you to know that God has a plan for your life. It's a great plan, according to Jeremiah 29:11. The Bible says that he has a plan for you, a plan to prosper you and not to harm you, a plan to give you a future and a hope. So thank you so very much for listening to the show, because you have come along on the right day. Today is a beautiful day for you to hear Babby's House on the radio, because I have a very, very special guest. Her name is Tanya Unkovich, and Tanya is an amazing person with a powerful, powerful story. Let me give her a formal introduction before we launch into our conversation. She is a speaker, corporate trainer, executive coach, and author who knows the power of overcoming pain and loss and adversity to master resilience in every area of life. And I have been watching her interviews, reading her books, listening to her podcast, listening to her audiobooks. And she really is a tremendous encourager, even in spite of all the pain and loss that she has experienced. She has written a book called From Grief to Greatness, The Art of Overcoming Adversity. And the book addresses her season of tremendous loss in her life after losing many friends and even loved ones to cancer. And it also talks about her resilience and her bouncing back to understand that every day is a gift from God. So let me welcome to the show, Tanya Unkovich. Tanya, it's good to see you again, my friend.
1: It's always great to see you as well, from one encourager to another.
0: Absolutely. And we need to journey with people, because even the encourager needs encouraging, yes?
1: Oh, for sure. That's how we lift each other up.
0: Absolutely. Well, let me just let our audience know that you were on my show, my television show called Babby's House. If you go to my website, that's probably the easiest place to get all the information, or you can go to YouTube. The name of the television show is called Babby's House, and you were on my show recently, and we just struck up a wonderful friendship and kinship and decided that we needed to continue this conversation. So thanks for joining me today.
1: Oh, look, it's always my pleasure. It's so wonderful to be able to share greatness and goodness to everyone out there and know that there is a way, right?
0: Absolutely. Well, I want us to jump in and talk more about your book, From Grief to Greatness, but I want to start with a little bit of a backstory in case people need to be introduced to your life and your life story. Can you just give us a little bit of a snapshot of how it was that you got into this journey of discovering yourself and this journey of helping others?
1: Well, actually, it started when I was a teenager, when I was having issues with body dysmorphia and food issues. And I took myself off to a therapist, would you believe, at 16, because I knew something wasn't right. So that was how long ago my personal growth journey started. And then in my 20s, you know, I had

0: troubles then. And then in my 30s, I was faced with infertility, not being able to conceive. And that was my first real bout of grief. You know, most people don't realize how much grief is involved when you are facing that uncertainty and that loss. And then my father was diagnosed with cancer. Then my mother was diagnosed with cancer. Both of them survived. And so many friends were being diagnosed with cancer. And my then husband, Phil, and I were very much supporting all of these people. And then a couple of years after that, Phil was diagnosed with terminal cancer, and he passed away 5 months after the diagnosis. So I was 40 then. And even though I'd already trained, even my background is commerce and finance, and I'd already trained to be a therapist over the whole grieving in my 30s, but it was not until Phil passed away that I realized God had a greater plan for me. And I said, "Your will be done," and started speaking and wrote the first books, which you interviewed me on all those years ago, and just started sharing about how no matter what we are faced with, we have what we need within us and with God to overcome it. And that's been my journey. And I've written a few more books and I've done some speaking. And I just believe that we're here to encourage and help mankind along the way.
1: You know, Tanya, it's one thing to help others, to journey with others on their, during their battle with cancer. But it's quite another thing to experience it when your husband is diagnosed with cancer, and then he succumbs to cancer. Talk to us about the difference between helping others and then needing help yourself.
0: Well, you know, the funny thing was when Phil was diagnosed, I had an immediate acceptance. And I know that's crazy to hear, but it was as if even within a couple of days, I understood the previous 5 to 6 years. And because of my very strong faith, I was going, "Lord, if this is your will, then I will do whatever you want of me." So, you know, the grief of the infertility and the possible loss of my parents, but being beside so many people who were dying in that 5 or 6 year period, it was like an apprenticeship. And I think because I had such a strong faith, I was just able to go, maybe that was all preparation for this big one. And somehow, Lord, you're going to use me after this as well. So it was very much a blind faith. And instead of going through the 5 stages of grief and having acceptance at the end, I was able to bring it forward and find acceptance early in that journey for me.
1: Concerning your journey with grief, I know we experience so many emotions. Can you talk about the emotions that you fought? What was one of the first emotions during your husband's battle, and then his battle with then he passed? What was one of the first emotions that you struggled with or that you battled with?
0: Well, when he was first diagnosed, for sure, fear. Fear was very much there. And I think I felt fear because I had this deep intuitive knowing that he wasn't going to survive this. And so fear came up very quickly, and I was trying to shut out my intuition, you know, which was always so right. And I was trying to ignore it, but deep down I had this knowing he wasn't going to make it. During the process, it was very much an up and down journey of fear, acceptance, trust, believing that no, he is going to survive. So you go up and down. And once he passed, that was a tsunami of acceptance, reality, fear, uncertainty. So yeah,
1: it's powerful.
0: Fear was very much there.
1: Yes. In your book, From Grief to Greatness, you talk about a lot of subjects. You talk about fear, all the things that you just mentioned a moment ago. But you also talk about self-doubt and self-awareness. Where does, in your experience, where does self-worth come from?
0: From a very young age, when I realized that I struggled with my self-worth, I used to, in my prayers, go, "You know what, Lord, I know that there's a part of me that doubts myself, that doesn't love myself. However, one thing I know for sure is that you love me. So just for today, Can you help me to feel just a small amount of how much you love me? And that is how I used to draw into me worth, self-acceptance, until it started coming naturally for me. You know, I had to ask God, show me how much you love me, how lovable I am. And this is something I see that so many people struggle with, is just that basic lack of self-worth. And so that's why I speak about it so much, because I think it's one of the most important things for us to address, no matter what journey we're on.
1: As women, we probably men too. This is probably not just something that women experience, but I do know as a woman, and there are probably other women who feel the same way that I do, that when it comes to self love, self-improvement, you know, we're always trying to work at being our best. But in your experience, was there ever a place where you just said, you know, yes, I'm going to work on myself, but you know what? I'm going to love me just like I am. Was that ever a recognition or a self-statement that you made?
0: Yes, many times, many times, and I still do it. But one of the big pivotal parts in my life was when I was struggling so much with my body image. And that was an area in my life that I really struggled with food and overeating. And the silly thing was, I was struggling with like 7 or 10 pounds. You know, it was that 7 or 10 pounds that kept me in the cycle of shame and dieting and binging. And one day I went, it doesn't matter what the numbers on the scales are. I'm giving up, and I am just going to be as I am today. And I'm going to make friends with that 7 or 10 pounds. And if they stay with me for life, so be it. The main thing is I've got to get this monkey off my back, which is the obsession and the pain and the torture that I was causing myself. And it was just keeping me in the cycle. And honestly, when I let go then and just said, Tanya, eat what you feel like, eat what your body wants, accept your weight, that was when I was set free. And I let go of the reins and I allowed the Lord to take over and help me. That was pivotal for me.
1: That is pivotal, because you talk about obsession, which we have all struggled with, that to optimism, to recognizing, listen, this is, there's a part of me that I must accept. And that takes a certain mindset. It takes a certain mind shift. Can you talk about this inner sense of optimism, this positive outlook that you have on life that says, you know, I'm going to understand that my past is in the past, that my best days are ahead of me? Where does that sense of optimism come from?
0: Making a decision and also believing that it is possible. So often it's easy for us to fall into a place of, well, it can happen for everyone else, but not for me, or I'm too old. We can always find a reason why something won't work for us. And we stay in this brown puddle of mud, I call it, because it's warm, it's comfortable. But in order for us to really feel and experience change, we've got to step out of that brown puddle of mud. And, you know, it's always hard, those first few steps, isn't it? Because it's heavy. But then once we start moving, then we get momentum. But we do need to focus on what is possible, and look ahead and feel what it feels like to be free within, whatever that looks like. And sometimes what I would do is I would step into that place of being where I want to be and live it now. So I would go into this place of, okay, Tanya, you are free. You are carried by the Lord. You feel self-acceptance, and you are living what you want. What does that feel like? And I would go and I'd bring the future into the present and show up in life like that. It means really changing our beliefs, though, and cutting those limiting beliefs of, I'm not good enough, it can't happen for me, and all of those excuses. You must decide to let them go and put up the red stop sign. I will not think like that. So, and one great way to start is gratitude. I'm already there.
1: You talked about bringing the future into the present.
0: Yeah.
1: For some of us, and I say us corporately, for some of us, looking into the future and bringing the future into the present can be sometimes stifling, because as we get older, and looking into the future can cause us fear. And I think a lot of the times the culture in which we live has that talks about this eternal youth and finding the fountain of youth and getting rid of our wrinkles and doing everything to stay young. But age is, getting older is inevitable. So how do you compartmentalize, or how do you keep that, even though we're getting older, how do you keep that ever-present youthful spirit that says, I'm getting older, but I'm going to live in the moment. I'm going to think young. I know that God has a plan for every age and every stage. His plan for me doesn't stop because I'm getting older. Talk to me about that.
0: I think of my late father, who at 86 used to go out fishing on his own and be out there on the sea on his own. And he had this amazing mental attitude. Not being able to do something didn't even enter his mind. He was fearless. And I hold on to that same belief and feel fearless in stepping out of my comfort zone. I personally have never, ever felt a fear of getting older or looking older. I just don't even let my thinking go there. So that's quite interesting how you've just talked about that. And I'm going, oh, that's a really interesting question. I don't ever allow myself to feel old or fearful of being old. I actually encourage my clients, as I do myself, to show up today in the most empowered state that you can with certainty. And that is by looking after ourselves physically, emotionally, and spiritually, and focusing only on what is positive. So I will step into my day with certainty. I'm a woman of God. I'm on a mission. I'm an example for others. That is how I'm going to show up today. Put my shoulders back, feel proud, and know that God's light is beaming on me. So that is the kind of way that I encourage my clients and also show up in the present. So it's, am I explaining myself here?
1: Yes, absolutely. You and I are both blessed by the fact that we have fathers. Is your father still living?
0: No, sadly, he passed away just under 2 years ago.
1: Okay. Well, we are blessed to have fathers who spoke into our lives, and we gleaned from their experience, from their words, from their confidence. And my father was a pastor and a lover of God's word. And so I've had this lifetime, this habitual exercise of memorizing scripture. And as you were talking about confidence, a passage of scripture came to my mind, and I kind of want you to just give us a little bit of your own, a little bit more of your insight on confidence, because so many people suffer with self-doubt. Philippians 1:6 says, being confident of this very thing, that he who began a good work in you will carry it on to completion until the day of Jesus Christ. And I think a lot of the reasons why people suffer from doubt is because they're looking for confidence within themselves, where confidence does not come from self. Confidence comes from God. So can you just elaborate on finding your confidence in the Lord and how that impacts your life and your day?
0: It's about knowing that I am loved and that I am lovable and that I am enough. So much of what keeps us down is the negativity of I'm not enough, I'm not good enough. And on those days when I might have a bit of self-doubt, I go back and remember a time in my life, or there are many times where I felt God's presence so much and strength that there was nothing that would stop me from moving forward. So it's about having examples in your life where you can anchor and remember how good it felt knowing you were walking arm in arm or being carried by the Lord. So that's one thing to do. But also, I also remind myself of, well, what's the alternative? I can either show up with confidence or I can show up feeling like a victim. What are you going to choose today, Tanya? And you know the vessel, you know your source of confidence. So just do it, Tanya. Just ask. So we do have a choice. The alternative is just not an option.
1: Yes. I'm talking today with Tanya Unkevich. She is the author of a book called From Grief to Greatness. And she is a power person. She speaks life. She speaks confidence. And we know that this comes from the Lord. And Tanya, I want to know a little bit more about your faith journey. How did you come to know the Lord?
0: Well, that's a gift from my mum and dad, actually. My mother's especially, and her mother, their faith was blind faith. And now my grandmother couldn't read or write English. I wouldn't think she read the Bible at all. And I don't even know if she could actually read or write Croatian, to be honest, you know. But so deep. Their faith was so deep, and so was my mother's. And I remember as a little girl, I just loved everything to do with Jesus and the disciples and all that, you know, whether it be statues or pictures. And I just had this deep ingrown faith. It's as if it was injected to me. So I see it as a gift.
1: Yes.
0: And then, you know, as I started realizing, I used to pray every night, but as the body dysmorphia issues and all of that started for me, I immediately started saying, God, please help me, show me. So it was just a natural place to go. And as my internal troubles as a teenager and in my 20s, I just prayed my way through it, and the Lord carried me. And I'm so sure that is why I didn't really go off the rails, you know, because there was a part of me that was struggling, but part of me was holding on to the Lord's hand until I suppose I just held on stronger and stronger. And it was probably in my 30s, actually, in the whole infertility time that I really fell on my knees, you know. So that was, it's just gotten stronger. The greater the adversity in my life, the greater my strength in the Lord happened. I suppose that's a good way to describe it.
1: Yes, it is a real blessing to have a family, a heritage of faith. And that is such a blessing in your life. Well, I'm intrigued by the title of your book, From Grief to Greatness. I'm a word person. I love words because words have power and meaning. And your book is called From Grief to Greatness. Now, there are many words that you could have chosen, from grief to grit, from grief to gratitude, from grief to grace, from grief to gladness. But you chose From Grief to Greatness. What is it about the word greatness that caused you to use that word in the title of your book?
0: You know, I think there's a part of me that felt that the word might, in a way, trigger some people to go, oh, that's a bit self-centered. That's a bit, that's a bit too up there. But God wants us to be great. Our Lord is great. And why not strive for the absolute highest potential that you can be? Because the more we shine, the more the Lord can use us as an example. So it came naturally to me, that word. And whenever I thought, oh, that might be a bit triggering for someone, part of me went, no, let them be triggered. Let them know that there's no choice in keeping yourself small. Shine, be great, and then spread the Lord's word that way.
1: Absolutely. The Bible says, greater is he on the inside of us than he that is within the world. So the Lord deposits that greatness in us so that we can share it with the world. Yes. Well, I want our viewers to know a little bit more about your work and your coaching, your life coaching, your career coaching, corporate work. Tell us a little bit more about what you do.
0: Well, I work very much one-on-one with clients. So often the clients who come to me have got really deep issues and it's not something they want to share with a lot of people, you know, so we go very deep to heal those parts of themselves that lead them to the food or lead them to the alcohol. And also people who are going through the grieving process, some people just don't want to do that openly. Hence, I do a lot of work one-on-one. I've also got programs that people can work through on their own. And there's just modules of strategies on how to live your best life, how to go through the grief, how to replace the food with life, you know, so I've got online programs as well. I find that writing books and doing YouTube videos is one way that people can get help in a inexpensive way, you know, or free way to be able to get help. So I like to be able to contribute that way as well.
1: In the evening, after I have done my writing or done my programming for radio, I like to watch YouTube videos and pour into my own life, you know, as an encourager. I like to build myself up by listening to encouraging people like you. So tell us, who encourages Tanya Unkovich? And how do you find encouragement?
0: Oh, well, who encourages me? You know, I think some of the biggest influences in my life were my parents, both who have just recently passed on in the last 2 years. They had a resilience like you cannot imagine, and a faith. And I would say, to be honest, those are the first two people I think of. They had such a difficult life and a difficult upbringing. And watching them in their later life has instilled in me a never give up attitude. And so that is probably my answer, if I was to be honest. It was my parents. And of course, I get strength from God.
1: Absolutely. Well, if there are those who are viewing to our and listening to our conversation that want to get more information about your work, about your speaking, about your podcast, about coaching, where's the first place that they should go to jump in and get more information?
0: Well, if you type my name in on a search engine, you will find me, and it'll probably take you to my website, tanyaunkovich.com. And from there, you can find me all over social media and YouTube as well.
1: Well, thank you so very much for being my guest. And it's always an amazing thing to have a conversation with you. Again, today I've been talking with Tanya Unkovich, the author of From Grief to Greatness. And I'm so grateful that you took time to talk with me today, Tanya.
0: It's been a wonderful experience. May everyone be blessed who hears this interview today.
1: Absolutely. And thanks again for joining me. And to you, my dear friend, I want to encourage you before we close our show. I want to encourage you with something that happened to me recently here in Atlanta, Georgia. It's in the middle of summer and the bugs are out and the critters are out. And I'm not a real bug person. I mean, if a bug crosses my threshold, he takes his life in his own hands. So the other day I was in the kitchen and I saw a big wasp in the window. I could tell he was brand new. He was bright red and he was huge and he was flexing his wings in the window of my kitchen. I went to the pantry and I got a big can of bug spray and I stood off at a distance, but I gave him a good spray. And he was, I mean, totally defiant. He continued to stretch his wings as if he said, I'm not going anywhere. And I put my hand on my hip and I said, oh, you're going to be one of those kind of wasps. So I went back to the pantry and I got the dreaded fly swatter and I tiptoed back over to the window and I reared back and I gave him a good swat. And do you know that that wasp did not even move an inch? Well, I was curious by that. And so I kind of eased up close to the window and I found out that the wasp was not even in the house. He was on the other side of the window. And that situation spoke volumes to me. Because sure. It let me know, Babby, sometimes you're fighting battles that don't even exist.
0: Yeah.
1: You're fighting battles you don't need to fight. And it reminded me of the story of Joshua and the children of Judah in 2 Chronicles chapter 20, where the Lord says, when after the children of Judah prayed, the answer that the Lord gave them was, don't fear, don't fight, for the battle is not yours, but mine. And so I want to encourage those of you who are watching today to take that white knuckle grip, that death-defying grip that you have on your circumstances. Let them go. Give them over to God. Breathe a sigh of rest and release and relief, and allow the Lord to fight your battles. And I hope that encourages you today. Well, the Lord bless you and keep you. The Lord make his face shine upon you and be gracious unto you. The Lord lift up his countenance upon you and give you peace. Until the next time we get together, I'm Babbie Mason. May the Lord God bless you and yours real good.

Jesus said, "I am the way, the truth, and the life. No one comes to the Father except through me." John chapter 14, verse 6.

Hi, this is Babbie Mason, and I'd like to tell you the story behind the song Love is the More Excellent Way. I love writing and singing songs that find their inspiration and even their text in God's Word. And this song, Love is the More Excellent Way, is a Babbie Mason classic, and it's a great paraphrase of 1 Corinthians chapter 13, otherwise known as the Love chapter. There have been countless songs written about love, but there's no greater subject to write about or sing about than God's love. 1 Corinthians chapter 13, verse 13 says this, "Now abides faith, hope, and love, but the greatest of these is love."

Hello, this is Carol Williams with a promise from God's Word, found in Philippians 4:19. And my God shall supply all your need according to his riches in glory by Christ Jesus.

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1: Hi, my name is Elizabeth, and I live in New York City, and I love Babby Mason Radio.

There is therefore now no condemnation for those who are in Christ Jesus, because through Christ Jesus, the law of the Spirit of life set me free from the law of sin and death. Romans chapter 8, verses 1 and 2.

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Most of your responses to situations are on automatic pilot. You don't decide how to respond, you just respond. You think you're responding to the moment, but really it is a cumulative response created out of a web of experiences, experiences that have left your soul wounded. These soul wounds begin even in the womb. When you're a fetus, the part of your brain that stores emotion is developed, but the part of your brain that stores facts is not. You have remembered emotions that have no facts to go with them. You look for situations to attach these orphaned emotions to. You are often responding not to the moment, but to the memory. Only God can do a work of healing so deep that it touches memories from the womb. Learn more about the healing power of prayer by visiting us on the web at www.prayinglife.org.

0: Babbie Mason talks about Shine the Light.
1: I really don't remember a time when Jesus Christ wasn't the center of my life. You know, I've been going to church since 9 months before I was born, so Christ has always been an integral part of my life. But I made a profession to Christ when I was only 8 years of age, so I've walked with Jesus most all of my life. And when I reached year number 50, I call it my year of Jubilee, I prayed a prayer and rededicated my life, and I told the Lord that if He would give me more opportunities to share my faith with others, I would take advantage of every opportunity I could to share my faith. And when you pray a prayer like that, you know God will take you up on it, and He's taken me up on it in my own walk with Him and my own sweet relationship with Him. And so he's taken me up on that, and He's given me many opportunities to share my faith in unexpected places. And I remember a time when I was invited to go and speak to a songwriter's group, and I was a little taken aback when my GPS landed me in the parking lot of a local bar in the Atlanta area. I was a bit hesitant to get out of the car because I don't sing in a lot of bars. I don't sing in any bars, really. And I was a little hesitant to get out of the car, but I'd given them my word. I told the president of the association that I'd be there, and they were expecting me. So my friends and I had a quick prayer meeting in the car, and we got out of the car and went on inside the bar. And when the president realized that I had arrived, he called me up on stage to jam with the band. And I said to the guys, I said, hey, let's do Amazing Grace, key of C. We sang a few verses of Amazing Grace, and when we were done with that, somebody from the back of the room shouted, sing another one. We sang Just a Closer Walk with Thee, kind of Louisiana blues style. When I was finished with that, somebody shouted, sing How Great Thou Art. We sang that. Somebody else shouted, sing Shout to the Lord. After 30 or 40 minutes of taking requests, I finally took my seat. It was an amazing thing to watch God move right there and have a beautiful worship service right there in the bar. I sat down at my seat and people came by to just express their gratitude for the wonderful time of worship right there in a bar. And I was just amazed at how God could use that moment to give Him glory and to encourage others. The book of Matthew chapter 5 reminds us that we are the light of the world. We are the salt of the earth. And we used to sing this old song. Sometimes I still sing it when I'm folding laundry or on a road trip. That we are not just to make our light shine. You just let it shine. And that's my word of encouragement to you. To be like a city that sits upon a hill and shine your light for Jesus.

Hi, this is Babby Mason, and I'd like to tell you the story behind the song Love is the More Excellent Way. I love writing and singing songs that find their inspiration and even their text in God's Word. And this song, Love is the More Excellent Way, is a Babby Mason classic, and it's a great paraphrase of 1 Corinthians chapter 13, otherwise known as the Love chapter. There have been countless songs written about love, but there's no greater subject to write about or sing about than God's love. 1 Corinthians chapter 13, verse 13 says this, "Now abides faith, hope, and love, but the greatest of these is love."

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The song says just that.

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He restoreth my soul. 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Yea, though I walk through the valley in the shadows of death, I will fear no evil, for thou art with me. Thy rod and thy staff, they comfort me. 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

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It says, "Your word is a lamp unto my feet and a light unto my path." We have God in us, and He is light, and therefore we are the light of the world. This song celebrates that light. We march in the light of God. Let's sing in Zulu.

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1: Words to say.
0: That will move.
1: That will move.
0: The gates of hell.
1: The gates of hell.
0: That your church.

Hey, y'all, it's your girl, Regina Bell, and I just want to encourage somebody's heart today. Listen, 1 Samuel, the second chapter, somewhere around the 9th verse, it says that God will keep the feet of his saints. I need you to understand that God is going to keep you. You have gotten this far because God has kept you. So I need you to hang in there, hold on, and be strong because your breakthrough is just around the corner, okay? We got to see what the end is going to be together. So I'm encouraging somebody to just stay in the race for the good. Lord is going to take care of you every step of the way. I'm Regina Bell, and that's your word of encouragement.

0: Hello, everybody. This is Babby Mason. Hope you're doing well today here on Babby Mason Radio. Listen, I'm here with a fine singer, a wonderful communicator. Her name is Iodelli, all the way from down under, the beautiful country of Australia. Iodelli, will you greet our audience and just encourage them today?
1: Hello, everyone. It's so nice to be with you today. Hope you're having a wonderful time wherever you are listening to Miss Babby Mason.

0: Hello, everyone, and welcome to Babby's House on the Radio. I'm the host of the show, Babby Mason, and thank you so very much for joining me today. You know, I believe today's guest is going to speak to all of us because I believe that probably the majority of us have experienced at one time in our lives a lack of sleep, but even more than that, a lack of rest. And today's guest is a phenomenal communicator. She is an award-winning Christian author, speaker, and popular media guest who shares biblical truths to help heal the body, mind, and spirit. She transparently shares how her past pain has been redeemed through the practical application of God's word. She is an international wellness expert and media source on the mind-body spirit connection, and she's been featured in a number of media outlets, including CNN, ABC, Today, Red Book. She is also a Good Housekeeping Top 100 medical expert featured in Doctor's Secrets. She's a board-certified internal medicine physician with over 20 years of practice near the Birmingham, Alabama area. She's received numerous degrees from prominent universities across the United States, and she has even been an adjunct professor, member at Baker College and Davenport University in Michigan, teaching courses on health, nutrition, and disease. So she's a very busy woman. So I believe she has a story concerning the difficulty of sleeping and resting and how God factors into her story. I'd like to welcome to Babby's House on the Radio, Dr. Sandra Dalton Smith. Dr. Dalton Smith, thanks for joining me today.
1: Thank you, Babby, for having me.
0: Oh my goodness. You have written a beautiful book called Sacred Rest, Recover Your Life, Renew Your Energy, and Restore Your Sanity. And I'll tell you, Dr. Dalton Smith, when I read your book, it has me absorbed. I mean, just into the book from the introduction, and it's a very powerful book, and I think it's practical, but it's very timely for the day and age that we're living in, because so many people are living on this merry-go-round of activity, which leads to burnout and all kinds of symptoms that assault our physical body. So let's jump into our conversation and talk about your book, Sacred Rest. In the book, you talk about the difference between sleep and rest. Let's just kind of define sleep and rest and what the difference is, and then we can carry on our conversation with understanding those terms.
1: Yes, well, for myself, I think that's where I burned out, because I really didn't understand that there was a difference. I used those two words interchangeably. And when I got to the place where I was burned out, I thought that if I just got those magical 8 hours of sleep, then I would feel better. You know, and then what happens when you get those

0: seven different areas of life, that's when I started noticing a difference. You know, the interesting thing is sleep is a type of rest. There are seven types, as I mentioned, one of which is physical, and physical is divided up into active and passive. So the passive form of physical rest includes sleep. But when you put all of your attention just on sleep, you're omitting the other types of rest, and you're even omitting one of the types of physical rest. And that's where the problem is.
1: Wow, this is going to be a really interesting conversation. I hope those of you who are listening lean in and listen to every word, because not only will this conversation be informative, I believe it's going to be very inspiring. You mentioned, Dr. Dalton Smith, the word burnout, and we hear that word a lot lately, and you mentioned that you experienced burnout, and probably a lot of people who are listening today are experiencing some symptoms or maybe even have launched into burnout. Define that for us.
0: Yes, and I love that you asked that question, because it's just recently that the World Health Organization actually came up with a definition of burnout so that people can better understand it. And really, burnout has three different components. The first part of it has to do with just feeling tired all the time. And so if you're noticing that you're always tired, that's the first part of it. The second part is a decrease in your productivity, a decrease in your ability to do the amount of work that you used to do because of that fatigue. So it's that prolonged effect. And then the third part is the lack of joy in doing the work. And I think that's where a lot of people find themselves. And I think the misconception that many of us have is that burnout means I can't produce. But that's not true. There's a whole generation of people right now who are living a burned out life, but because they're still producing, they think, well, I can't be going through burnout. But they're chronically tired, their productivity is not as good as it has been in the past, and they're finding no joy in the work they're producing. And really, that's the key, is that you can still be producing and still be burned out. It's not that you stop producing, it's that you lose the joy in what you're producing.
1: You know, the year 2020 was very revealing. Of course, the year 2020 brought on this horrendous pandemic. And here again, I just want to tell those of you who have experienced any kind of loss, a loss of a loved one, a loss of a job, a loss of your joy, if you've experienced any kind of loss in this last year, you are in my prayers. My heart goes out to you. We continue to pray for you. And just know that here on Babby's House on the Radio, we understand that, and you're continually in our prayers. The pandemic, the year 2020, also taught us something, because even in my own life, my concert ministry completely shut down. Everything came to a screeching halt, and I came home after 36 years of spinning. I call it spinning, running to the airport, sleeping in the Hampton Inn from L.A. to New York, waking up sometimes not even knowing what city I was in. And then I came home, and I just crashed, and I think I was experiencing some kind of burnout. And you're right, you can be burned out and continue to go, go, go, and even produce. But on the other side now, you know, going through a year, people are starting to come back out. We're starting to get active again. Is there some kind of lesson as far as rest and sleep that the pandemic, that the year 2020 has taught us that we need to learn?
0: Yes. And I think probably the first lesson is that we have to have some boundaries, because for many of us, our work life kind of invaded our home lives. So, you know, a lot of professions switched from going into offices to coming home. A lot of, as you stated, a lot of people, their entire workflow came to a halt, or they had to start doing it virtually. And so we got into the situation where things that we were doing outside of the home then came into the home. And if you didn't have some boundaries in place, it would have become very easy to get even more burned out. And I think that's what a lot of people found. They were working from home, they were home more, but they were not any more refreshed or energized. They were still tired. And I think that's the key. We have to understand that all rest is not the same. Really, to feel well rested, you have to get rest in the area of your fatigue. And so if I'm trying to fix, let's say, a social or an emotional rest deficit by laying down, just doing physical

0: rest, I'm still going to feel tired, even though I'm physically resting my body, but I'm not getting rest in the area that I need. And that's what I think is one thing we can learn coming out of 2020, is all rest is not created equal. Just being home and not commuting in does not make you necessarily feel more well-rested. You have to be very intentional about getting the rest you need and setting some boundaries around your life so that you do maintain some margin.
1: In case you're just logging on and listening to this conversation, this is Babbie's House on the Radio. I am your host, Babbie Mason, and I'm speaking today with Dr. Sandra Dalton-Smith, and she is the author of a beautiful book called Sacred Rest, Recover Your Life, Renew Your Energy, and Restore Your Sanity. You mentioned just a moment ago, Dr. Dalton-Smith, that you have to find the right kind of rest to minister to or to speak to the kind of deficit that you're experiencing now. And that's news to a lot of us. So there are different kinds of rest to minister or speak to the different kind of deficits that I'm experiencing in my body. And so talk to us, how do we begin putting our finger on what area is wrong?
0: Yes, well, that's really where the whole rest quiz concept came from. I had so many patients in my medical practice that said the same thing. How do I know which type of rest I need? So restquiz.com is where I have them go to learn about which of the seven types of rest they're most deficient in. It's a free assessment to give you kind of a score. And the seven types of rest include physical, mental, spiritual, emotional, social, sensory, and creative. And so depending on what type of activities you do every day, depending on the type of work that you do, you're pouring out of one of those seven buckets more than another. And for some people, they're expending a lot of energy in one or two of those areas, and they're not aware of how much energy they're pouring out, so they're not doing anything specific to fill back up that specific bucket of their life. And I think that's where things get dangerous, because if you're not conscious of how you're expending energy, you can stay tired and do everything you know to do and still stay tired because you're not getting rest in the area where you actually have a deficit. And that's why I think it's important for some people to do the free assessment, just to see, oh, okay, this is where it's showing me I have a deficit. Now let me intentionally get more restorative activity in that area. Because that's the key. Rest is not about just stopping. It's not about taking the day off, going on vacation, any of that. Rest is about those restorative activities that fill back up those parts of your life that you pour out of every day.
1: Hearing you talk is just making me crave rest. And oftentimes we think, particularly we as, well, I'm not just going to say we as women. I speak from that point of view because I am a woman. And I minister to and write for and speak to women. And so I understand the needs of a woman probably more than I would necessarily men, except for my husband, who I've been married to for 40 years. But we as women, we tend to think, if I'm not moving, if I'm not doing something, if I'm not cleaning or cooking or working outside the home, or if I'm not doing something, I'm wasting time. I'm not being efficient. I'm not using my time well, and then when we sit down and rest, we feel guilty. How do we get out of that merry-go-round of feeling guilty when we're working, feeling guilty when we're not? How do we get off of that merry-go-round?
0: Yes, I think it starts with really getting to a place of understanding that rest isn't a suggestion. Rest is actually a command in the Bible. So it's not like one of those things that says, oh, if you get around to it, then, you know, enjoy it. It's actually something that it's actually the only commandment that where it talks about remembering something. All other commandments say don't do, don't do, don't do. This is the only one where it's very specific to encourage you to remember to do it. And I think that's where I recommend most women to start, is to remember that this is something that God has. It's an invitation, is what I call it. It's an invitation to remember His call back to rest. Because we can get very caught up in being busy. And when you get caught up in being busy, what happens is you get to a point where you're really pouring out of your emptiness. So you're doing stuff and you're running around and you're keeping everything, all the balls in the air, but you're doing it from a place of emptiness. And so then when new opportunities open to you, when God opens new doors, when there's new chances to bless other people, the very first thing that comes out of our mouth is, I'm too busy. I don't have time for that. I'm too tired. And it's because we're not really honoring the process that God put in place. You know, one of the things that really helped me in the beginning when I was going on my journey of trying to discover God, you know, where does rest fit into this big picture? God took me back to Genesis and back to where rest is first mentioned on that seventh day. And, you know, on the sixth day, man is created, animals first, then man was created. Then it talks about on the seventh day, God rested. And for about a year, God had me stuck in that chapter. You can imagine going through Genesis for a year over and over and over again. And I remember one day and I was like, God, why can't I be released from this chapter? What is it I'm not getting? And it was like for the first time I saw that, you know, on the sixth day man was created, and it doesn't say what man was really doing on the seventh day, but it doesn't talk about any work being done until the next chapter after that seventh day was completed. And it was as if a light bulb just went off in my head that man was created on the sixth day, not even at the beginning of the day. So the very first full day that man had on the earth was a day of rest. The sixth day created, God spoken to, really commissioned, told man who we are and what we're there to do. And then before we were ever sent out to actually do it, the next day was a full day of rest, of time with God, of being filled back up so that we left the moment to do our work from a place of fullness. And not from a place of emptiness. You know, most of us have this mindset, I'll work, work, work, and then if I get enough work done, then I have earned my ability to rest. It is completely the opposite when we look at Scripture. The work is not to even to be started until we start from a place of rest. We work from our place of rest, not working to earn our rest.
1: That is so insightful, and I love that insight from the book of Genesis. At the time that man was created, he started with a day of rest and not earning rest at the end of the week, so to speak. That is so insightful. Thank you for sharing that. In the book, you share a lot of your personal insights, and you share a story very early in the book where you experienced your own episode of crashing and burning. So this book is very personal. Can you talk a little about that?
0: Yes, I opened the story with that because I think I felt like it was the one story I never wanted to share. But I felt like it was also the one that most people could probably most relate to. Because I remember coming home from work one day after, you know, full day at my medical practice. I had two toddlers at the time, so I picked them up from daycare. And I just remember, I don't know if anything was special that day, nothing that I can recall, but I brought them home and set them in front of the TV to entertain them for a moment, and I was just so tired. And I call it not just like body tired, I was soul tired. I had nothing left in the tank. And I remember just laying out on the floor in my foyer at my home and just staring up at the ceiling. And I was like, God, if this is what I've been working for, this is what I had the house, the car, the kids, the bank account, all those things that I said I wanted. It's like all those blessings that I've been praying for, I was standing in the middle of it and feeling as if it was compressing me into nothing. And I thought, if this is what I've been working for, I don't want it. I don't know what's happening here. I don't want it. And I just laid on that floor with my eyes closed, with tears running down my face. And I just felt like for the first time, Holy Spirit spoke to me and said, this is the first you've inquired of me about the situation. You haven't stopped long enough to even ask what I think about it. It was so convicting and so revealing, and really it changed my life. It set me on a whole new course because in that moment I realized this is not the John 10:10 life that I've been wanting. I wanted a life that overflowed, but I didn't want a life that was overflowing to the point that it was overwhelming, because I wanted the blessings without the curse of striving, and that was not what I was living in. I was living in the blessing with the curse of striving, of pressure, of feeling like I could never stop long enough to trust God in my rest, and that is not a John 10:10 life. That is not a blessed life. That is a life that is under unnecessary pressure, and it's not aligned with the Word of God, and I wanted to see what does it look like to live a truly abundant life where I'm full, but I'm full to the place of overflowing into the life of others. And I don't feel the pressure of having just a busy schedule.
1: You talk in the book about some of the case studies, some of your patients that have come to you and some of the symptoms that they were experiencing and how they were able to work through some of their issues. And at the end of every story, and I think the bottom line of your book is that finding rest is possible. Finding real rest is possible. So can you describe what that looks like when we are truly resting, when we have truly found that place of rest? What does that look like or even feel like?
0: Well, I think for the most part, it's that weight that comes off of you. It's that feeling of having freedom. And I feel like that is what a lot of us feel like we're missing in our lives. We do not have the liberty and the freedom that Christ died for us to have. Our lives are controlled by very tight, rigid schedules. We don't feel like we have room to stop and to breathe and to appreciate beauty. You know, one of the types of rest is creative rest, which deals with allowing yourself time to create beauty, whether that's man-made beauty like the mountains, the trees, the ocean, or if that's creative beauty like listening to music or watching someone dance or going to an art museum. And, you know, for someone like yourself, Daddy, who uses a lot of creative energy, you know, I'm finding that sometimes people aren't aware that because I pour out so much in this area that I also need to pour back into it. So not listening or doing anything to try to compose or create, because that's creative work, but just appreciating what's already being created and allowing it to awaken something inside of you and to bring on new inspiration and to pour back into you. You know, and I think that is the key for each type of rest, is to realize that when you're poured back into, then it fills you back up. And so you fight back against burnout because you're constantly pouring into the places where you're emptying out every day.
1: Do I need to make an appointment? Let's see. This is so good, Dr. Dalton Smith. In your book, you talk about the mind-body-soul connection. And, of course, we, you know, as believers, you know, believers in Jesus, we hear those terms. We hear those terms concerning our spiritual walk, but we don't typically associate that with rest. Can you talk about the mind-body-soul connection as it pertains to that?
0: Yes, and I love that you're asking that, because I think sometimes, because a lot of other religions and cultures use that term, that sometimes as Christians we think, oh, well, that's not for us. But we are mind, body, and soul. We are mind, body, and spirit. And so I like for people to really understand kind of the connection between them, because when you have something spiritually that's going on or something in your mind that's going on, that has an effect on your body and how your body responds. We see it all the time, but sometimes we don't associate it. So you have a death in the family and there's grief that you're processing through. And so you're dealing with the emotions and the mental aspect of that. And it's not uncommon for people to say, you know, I feel tired during that time. And they're talking about their body physically feels bad, like their muscles might be achy or their joints are achy and they're sore and tender in places. And all of that is that connection that happens between the mind, the body, and the spirit, because they are interconnected. And one thing that as early on in my medical practice that really started me on the journey of looking at the mind-body-spirit connection is, there's a teacher that I had who was also a pastor as well as a physician. And that particular doctor had this comment that he would always say, is that if you just try to treat the body and the mind without addressing the spirit, you've automatically set the patient up to not succeed. Because the spirit is the part that is the only thing that remains in the end. And so it is the most powerful of the three. So when you just give a pill or you just mentally explain something to them regarding their health and you don't address kind of the spiritual root of that, then you are taking out the most powerful part of the three. And I think that's very helpful to think about, because the spiritual part of ourselves is the most powerful part. It is all that remains in the end when everything else is gone. And so it's important that in your health, as you're looking at how do I get healthy in my body or how do I get healthy in my mind, that you see that you have to make sure that that spiritual component is healthy as well.
1: Yes. In the book, you talk about a 30-day challenge. Can you elaborate on that? I mean, can we expect to see, if we go on, say, a quest for rest over the next 30 days, should we be able to see some improvements? I mean, can we see something that results a turnaround in our rest cycle or a change in our rest patterns in as little as 30 days?
0: Absolutely. I've had people who have written me and contacted me and said they've noticed a change in as little as a week. Because specifically when you identify the place of your greatest deficit, when you're able to tell, oh, this is the one I'm not getting because I didn't even know it existed or I didn't know how to get more rest in that area, and that's the one that's keeping you feeling tired, what I tell people to do is to really focus on that one. Don't try to hit all seven at first. You know, you focus on the one that is your biggest deficit. And when you start getting it improved and you start doing those things to restore yourself in that area, you will automatically start feeling better. The 30-day sacred rest challenge really kind of gives some ideas for all seven areas, some easy things that can be incorporated in the middle of a busy day, because I feel like that is the key for people, is to realize this isn't about quitting your job or going on vacation or taking a long sabbatical, because most of us don't have time for that. We have lives and kids and responsibilities and work and spouses and all the stuff, right? So we need to be able to get rest in the middle of our lives and figure out how do I get rest right now today with everything that I've got going on. And so those are the little nuggets, as I call them, nuggets of rest, the small ways to incorporate rest in the middle of your busy day, just as it is right now.
1: We kind of touched on this a moment ago, but I really feel like here we are in 2021. We're still in the window of the pandemic. But like I said a moment ago, things are starting to pick up. People are moving more frequently. We're going to the airport. We're taking vacations. And even in my own personal situation, after a year of complete rest, oh my goodness, it felt so good to be home, cooking in my own kitchen, doing my laundry on a regular basis, redecorating my house, playing in the garden. And now, you know, things are starting to open back up, and I kind of feel that crazy press just kind of inching me back out there into the wild and craziness of it all. How do I find the balance?
0: One thing I would say is just to kind of take a look at some of the things you love during this time when everything was shut down and see how you can incorporate that in small chunks as you get back into your normal routine. So being out there where you kind of have an opportunity to appreciate God's beauty, the beauty of what's around you, and finding some ways to incorporate that when you get back out there. So let's say you're flying over to San Diego for a concert, and you've got, you know, 30 minutes where you can maybe walk outside in the gardens of the hotel plaza. Just time to just kind of let your body get a little bit of active physical rest just with the leisure walking, prayer walking. You're not trying to burn calories or anything. You're just trying to move your body and get the circulation. You're actually being mindful in the moment of what's around you. You're allowing yourself to really take in the moment and not have your headspace kind of all over the place thinking about what's coming next. Focus on a characteristic of God or focus on a portion of scripture that you need to experience in the moment. So for you, you may focus your mind on the word peace or joy or whatever it is that you're needing in the moment, so that when your thoughts try to jump over to, is the drummer showing up on time? You know, did they get my dress out of the cleaner? You know, rather than all of those thoughts going through your head, you're focusing your attention on the one thing you want to feel in that moment, the one thing you want to be reminded about of God's character in that moment. And then when you hop on that stage, you're not hopping on there feeling frantic. You're hopping on there coming out of that moment of sanctuary.
1: Well, Dr. Sandra Dalton-Smith, oh, we have certainly enjoyed our conversation with you today. How can those that are listening today connect with you?
0: Well, my main website is at ichoosemybestlife.com. 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
1: And we can also get information about your book there as well.
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1: Wonderful. Well, thank you so very much for being my special guest today. It's been just a great joy and a lot of insight speaking with you today. Thanks for being with us.
0: Oh, it's been my pleasure. Thank you, Batty.
1: Absolutely. And to you, dear friend, thank you so very much for listening to Batty's House on the Radio today. We hope you've enjoyed this conversation. 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Well, the Lord bless you, my friend, and may you find his sacred rest today in whatever it is that you're doing. And until the next time we get together around this microphone, may the Lord God bless you and yours real good. Bye-bye for now.
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This is Max Lucado. God will not let you go. The big news of the Bible is not that you love God, but that God loves you. He tattooed your name on the palm of His hand. His thoughts of you outnumber the sand on the shore. You never leave His mind, escape His sight, or flee His thoughts. You need not win His love. You already have it. He sees the worst of you and loves you still. Your sins of tomorrow and failings of the future will not surprise Him. He sees them now. Every day and deed of your life has passed before His eyes and been calculated in His decision. He knows you better than you know you and has reached this verdict. He loves you still. No discovery will disillusion Him. No rebellion will dissuade Him. He loves you with an everlasting love. God's love. Never failing, never ending. This is Max Lucado.

0: How do you define love? Most everyone knows it's real, but who can really describe it? I sure can't define love, but the Bible can. It says love is patient and kind, not envious or selfish or arrogant. Love doesn't keep records when people let us down. Love is being happy for the success of others. It's optimistic and believes in others. It puts up with a lot and never gives up. To sum it all up, love is so much more than a feeling. It's the commitment to love a person no matter what. It's a decision, an action verb. Dr. DeBakey, the famous heart surgeon out of Houston, once received a letter from an 11-year-old girl. She asked, "Is there any love in an artificial heart?" The answer is no. But love can be found in an old heart made new by the power of Jesus. This is Bryant Wright speaking right from my new heart because of a heart transplant by the great physician, Jesus.
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3: If God the Father loved us so much that He would save us from our sins by giving His Son Jesus at Calvary, listen, anything else I've ever asked Him for in my life, anything that you will ever ask Him for as long as you live, you will never ask God for anything that will demand even anywhere close to as much love as He has already expressed to you in the cross of Calvary. When He has expressed that kind of love, sacrificial love, the gift of His own Son, if He has already given me His very best, anything else that I ask for, anything else that comes my way is less than that. How could I ever doubt the love of God? How could I question the kind of love that comes from a Father who is willing to give His only begotten Son to die at Calvary? If you question God's love, look at the cross.
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Did you know that the Bible is God's love letter to you? From cover to cover, He's calling out your name. From the table of contents all the way back to the maps in the back of the Bible, He's charting your life's course. From the first hallelujah to the last amen, God wants to write His love story on the tablet of your heart. Each page is engraved with His invitation to come and be refreshed by His goodness, His mercy, and His favor. Every promise is signed, sealed, and delivered as if it were an arrow aimed straight for the target. So the next time you hear the words, "God loves you," don't just say, "Isn't that nice?" and then walk away unaffected to live beneath your privilege. But as a blood-bought, born-again child of God, begin living as one who knows that every promise in the book belongs to you. Turn that fundamental truth over and over in your heart today and make it a practice to rehearse the powerful promise that God loves you. And you'll begin to discover a relationship with Jesus that most people fail to realize. It's true, my friend. God really loves you. This is Babbie Mason with Encouraging Words.

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1: Would you do what Jesus did? He exchanged the worship of angels for the company of killers. If you were God, would you? I wouldn't, but Christ did. This is Max Lucado. Jesus humbled himself. He went from commanding angels to sleeping in the straw. Why? Because that is what love does. It puts the loved before itself. Your place in heaven was more important to him than his place in heaven, so he gave up his so you could have yours. It's time to let his love cover all the things in your life. Every promise broken, every cross word and harsh word, his love covers all things. Let it. Do it for his sake, for the peace of your heart. Do it for their sake, for the people in your life. Let his love fall on you so yours can fall on them. In this day of Advent, this is Max Lucado.

0: Do not let your hearts be troubled. Trust in God. Trust also in me. In my Father's house are many mansions. If it were not so, I would have told you. I am going there to prepare a place for you. And if I go and prepare a place for you, I will come back and take you to be with me, that you also may be where I am. John chapter 14, verses 1 through 3.
1: John 1:14 says, "The Word became human and made his home among us. He was full of unfailing love and faithfulness." This is Max Lucado. He lived among us. He donned the costliest of robes, a human body. He became a friend of the sinner and a brother of the poor. He touched their sores and felt their tears and paid for their mistakes. And to all of us frightened ones, he shared the same message. Let not your heart be troubled. You believe in God, believe also in me. I will come again and receive you to myself. And how do we respond? Well, some pretend he doesn't exist. Others hear him but don't believe him. But then a few decide to give it a try. And when he calls your name, be ready. Look up. He will reach down and take you home when Christ comes. In this day of Advent, this is Max Lucado.
2: 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Turn it up.

Did you know that God has given you to Jesus? In the 17th chapter of the book of John, Jesus is praying for his disciples. And verse 20 reveals that he was also praying for you. What a powerful promise this is. Long before you were born, long before you were a gleam in your mother's eye, you were on the heart and the mind of God. Numerous times in the 17th chapter of the book of John, Jesus prays for those the Father has given him. Listen as Jesus prays for you in verse 2. You gave the Son power over all people so that the Son could give eternal life to all those you gave him. Now listen to verse 6 as Jesus continues to pray. I showed what you are like to those you gave me from the world. They belong to you, and you gave them to me, and they have obeyed your teaching. Now listen to verse 9. I am praying for them. I am not praying for people in the world, but for those you gave me, because they are yours. Jesus continues praying in verse 24. Father, I want these people that you gave me to be with me where I am. Think about that, my friend. God finds you beautiful, precious, chosen, and priceless. And he's given you as a gift to his Son Jesus. That gift is called the church. The church is not a building. The church is you and me. And God is making something beautiful out of us. And one day he'll present us to his Son as a church without spot or wrinkle. You're not something to be thrown out or rejected and discarded. But because of Jesus, you have eternal worth, value, and purpose. So remember, you are a priceless treasure. Listen to Deuteronomy chapter 7, verse 6. For you are a holy people who belong to the Lord your God. Of all the people on the earth, the Lord your God has chosen you to be his own special treasure. Contrary to popular opinion, God is not mad at you. You're not a burden or an encumbrance or an affliction. You're not an irritation or an aggravation. You're not a problem child. You're not illegitimate, a mistake, or a mishap. You may have been a surprise to some, but you are not, nor have you ever been, a surprise to God. God has always been expecting you, and he has always been making plans for you. You're a gift that God is preparing for his Son. You're blessed of God, and you're a blessing to Jesus. And you have something wonderful to contribute to the world. You are the prize. After all, you're called the bride of Christ. And because of Jesus, you're not only acceptable, you're accepted in the beloved. The Apostle Paul asks a great question in Romans chapter 8, verse 33. Who can bring an accusation against God's elect? It is God who justifies. You're a new creation in Christ Jesus, and no one can point a finger of judgment against you because you are made righteous through the blood of Jesus, just as if you never sinned. Praise God. What a powerful promise that is. You may not feel like a gift or a priceless treasure, but cast those negative feelings aside. In your mind, you must know that you are. And by faith, you must believe that you are who God says you are. You know, we hear a lot about detoxing our bodies of toxic air, water, and chemicals that can harm us. In the same way, you must detox your mind of negative words and worldly thoughts. Keep practicing the promises of God's word. Keep walking by faith, living a life that is pleasing to God. There's no better time than the present to shake off the guilt and the shame of the past and walk in the freedom of your brand new life in Christ Jesus. Let me drive my point home with this illustration. If I had a $50 bill that I wanted to give you, would you take it? I assume you would. If I crumpled it up and threw it on the ground and dragged it through the dirt and even said mean things about it, would you still take it? I assume that you still would. Why? Because you and I know that no matter how dirty or crumpled the $50 bill is, no matter where it's been, no matter what's been said about it, it still retains all of its value. The same thing is

0: story, it all matters to God. Let me challenge you today to live like that precious, priceless, gifted person that God already knows you are. So today, as we pray together, will you thank God for His transforming power that renews your mind and changes your heart so that you can agree with what God says about you? I want you to do this with me. Lift your hands. That's right. Lift your hands up to God and open your heart to receive a blessing from Him right now. Say this with confidence after me now. I am treasured by God. Let's pray together. Sweet Father, the one I pray for right now may be weary and wounded by life, but I thank you that you are the mender of broken hearts. You're the repairer of shattered dreams. You bring hope to the hopeless. You give love to that one whose love tank is on empty. Will you remind them, Father? I know that you will. Remind them that your name is a strong tower and the righteous run into you and they are safe. Thank you for being our refuge, sweet Father. And it's in the mighty name of Jesus we pray and thank you. Amen.
1: This is Max Licato. If we're saved by good works, we don't need God. Weekly reminders of do's and don'ts will get us to heaven. If we're saved by suffering, we certainly don't need God. If we're saved by doctrine, then, for heaven's sake, let's study. But be careful, student. For if you're saved by having exact doctrine, then one mistake could be fatal. That goes for those who believe were made right with God through deeds. I hope the temptation is never greater than the string. If it is, a bad fall could be a bad omen. And those who think we're saved by suffering, take caution as well, for you never know how much suffering is required. It took Paul decades to discover what he wrote in only one sentence, Romans 3 in verse 28. A person is made right with God through faith. Not good works, suffering, or study, just faith. This is Max Licato.
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0: Bless the Lord, O my soul, and all that is within me. Bless His holy name. Bless the Lord, O my soul, and forget not all His benefits. Psalm 103, verses 1 and 2.
3: God has another plan. Jeremiah 31, verses 16 and 17. Thus says the Lord, restrain your voice from weeping and your eyes from tears. For your work shall be rewarded, declares the Lord, and they will return from the land of the enemy. There is hope for your future, declares the Lord. Sometimes, no matter how hard we pray or how long we stand in faith, things don't turn out as we had hoped. Some are praying for their marriage to be restored. Others are asking God to heal a business situation or a rift between coworkers. I encourage people to persevere, to continue praying and believing for good things to happen. But we must understand that God will not change another person's will. He has given every human being free will to choose which way he or she will go, whether to do right or wrong. You may be heartbroken over a failed relationship or a bankrupt business, but you need not stay heartbroken. Don't carry around all that hurt and pain year after year. Don't let rejection fester on the inside. God has something new in store for you. When God allows one door to close, He will open up another door for you, revealing something bigger and better. But understand, whether you will experience all those good things in your future depends to a large extent on your willingness to let go of the past.

0: Quit living in a negative frame of mind, stewing about something that is over and done. Focus on what you can change rather than what you cannot. Shake yourself out of that should have, would have, could have mentality, and don't let the regrets of yesterday destroy the hopes and dreams of tomorrow. Today's prayer for your best life now. Father, although I've been disappointed by other people and events in the past, I'm going to keep expecting blessings and good things in the future because of you. Beauty for Ashes, Isaiah 61, verses 1 through 3. The Spirit of the Lord God is upon me, because the Lord has anointed me to preach the good tidings to the poor. He has sent me to heal the brokenhearted, to console those who mourn in Zion, to give them beauty for ashes, the oil of joy for mourning, the garment of praise for the spirit of heaviness. Many individuals spend their lives looking in their rearview mirrors, thinking about what could have been, what should have been, always dwelling on the pains of yesterday. If you've had unfair things happen to you, maybe you've lost a job or you were mistreated, a spouse was unfaithful, you must make a decision today that you're going to let all that go. If you carry that around with you, soon you will develop a victim mentality that will interfere with God doing new things in your life. The Scripture says that God wants to give us beauty for our ashes, joy for our mourning, rejoicing for our heaviness. But here's the key. You have to let go of the ashes before God can give you the beauty. Ashes represent what's left over after something's been burned up. In other words, they represent our broken dreams, our disappointments, our hurts, our failures. You must let go of your shattered dreams if you want God to give you fresh, new dreams. Forgive the people that have hurt you. Release any remaining bitterness, and then God will give you beauty. He will give you a new beginning. When you are tempted to sit around feeling sorry for yourself, complaining about how unfair life is, ask yourself a tough question. Do I really want to get well, or have I gotten comfortable with where I am in life? Don't ever let your setbacks become your identity. Are you willing to move on with your life with a good attitude, knowing that God has a bright future in store for you? Today's prayer for your best life now. Yes, Father, I want to leave the past in the past and move into the faith-filled future that you have for me. Thank you for the good memories I have, and I thank you that my best days are still ahead.
1: This is Babby Mason with Encouraging Words. My friend, do you sometimes feel like you're fighting a losing battle? Well, let me remind you that you have a God who is bigger than your circumstances, and He will fight for you. If you're waiting on God to follow through on His promise to you, don't worry or become impatient and resort to your own plan. Don't lag behind. Don't get anxious and get ahead of God. This one thing is for certain. You cannot hurry God. He moves on His own time clock. I remember the old saints in my daddy's church saying, "He may not come when you want Him, but He's always on time." As you stand firm on what you know, not on what you feel, you place yourself in the position to receive from the Lord. So remember, you must never compromise your position. You don't have to hang in there, because Jesus already did that when He hung on the cross at Calvary. He was hung up for your hang-ups, so you can stand up confidently on His word. So speak these words to yourself right now. No longer will I take up the position of hanging in there. From now on, I'm standing in there. So don't let the unknown details concerning tomorrow fill your heart with fear. God has already taken care of tomorrow. Remember, He is already there. This is Babby Mason with Encouraging Words. Do me a favor and visit babby.com. Bless the Lord, O my soul, and all that is within me. Bless His holy name. Bless the Lord, O my soul, and forget not all His benefits. Psalm 103, verses 1 and 2.
2: Guilt sucks the life out of our souls. Grace restores it. This is Max Lucado. No one had more reason to feel the burden of guilt than did the Apostle Paul. He had orchestrated the deaths of Christians, an ancient version of a terrorist. Yet, Paul gave his guilt to Jesus, period. He surrendered it to Jesus. As a result, he could write, "I am still not all that I should be, but I am bringing all my energies to bear on this one thing, forgetting the past and looking forward to what lies ahead. I strain to reach the end of the race and receive the prize for which God is calling us up to heaven because of what Christ Jesus did for us. What would the apostle say to the guilt-ridden? Simply this: rejoice in the Lord's mercy. Trust in His ability to forgive. Cast yourself upon the grace of Christ and Christ alone. This is Max Lucado.

0: Hello, everyone. This is Babbie Mason, and welcome to Babbie's House here on the radio. We're so happy that you've joined us today, and I have the distinct privilege of speaking with a dear friend of mine, a young lady who is so blessed of God. His hand of anointing is upon her life. She is a singer. She's a songwriter. She's a worship leader. She's a mother. She's a recording artist and does background vocals. I mean, God has just literally given this woman so many gifts and talents that she is using for his glory and for the upbuilding of God's kingdom. I want to introduce you all to my dear friend, April Barron. Welcome to Babbie's House, my friend. It's good to talk with you today.
1: Thank you. Thanks for having me. I'm blessed to be able to talk to you.
0: Well, I want to jump right in and talk about your life, your ministry, your music. Tell us how you got started in singing. Take us back to your childhood, where you grew up. Your family, I know your parents, they are precious. I have met them before. Talk to me about the impact that your parents have made on your life in your childhood years and how that impacted your music.
1: Oh, wow. Well, you know, of course, my childhood was inundated with music. My dad gave his life to the Lord, I think he said, when he was 19 years old. And he joined the military, and he was away, and he said the only record that he had to listen to keep him in the faith was Sam Cooke and the Soul Surge. So that was one of the records that my dad played all the time growing up. Of course, along with all the Hawkins and Andre Crouch, Lord rest his soul, and, you know, all that great music. And, you know, so it started very, very, very early. And my dad accepted the call into pastoring when I was very young. And so for me, every memory I have is of music either at home or at church. And so that's kind of how it all got started. I think my the earliest recording I think my parents had of me and my brother, we were singing It was a Jesse Dixon song. My brother and I were singing it, and it cracks me up to this day. But, you know, we got started very, very young. And so as I grew up in church, you know, of course, singing in the choir, and anytime Daddy wanted us to sing, he made us sing. And I said, I have two brothers. My oldest brother and I were the primary singers of the kids. And so he had us singing everything. And one of the things that I loved about my parents is the fact that their music choices were very diverse. So we would sing the Hawkins and the Winans and, you know, Andre Crouch and all those people, as well as Stephen Curtis Chapman and Michael English and all those people. So my scope of music was very broad. And then when I was, I think around middle school was when the Hosanna Integrity music came out, and our whole church shifted. We went from being this Church of God in Christ, a very Kojic church, to a faith-based word church that switched from doing what we knew as devotion into praise and worship.
0: Yeah.
1: And I think that was pivotal for me, because it shifted everything that we did in church. Our music changed, how we did it changed, a lot of the direction in which your worship was changed. Because, you know, even if you look at it, a lot of traditional gospel music, it was gospel, and a lot of it taught about, you know, the life and the death and the resurrection of Jesus Christ, but then a lot of it was very inspirational. But when you transition to what Hosanna Integrity was doing at the time, and even now, it was much more vertical. And so that experience or that shift just really kind of, it made a great impression with me. So by the time I was 11 years old, I experienced, I went to a church, and there was a worship team there, and it was about three background singers and this one lady. She was the worship leader. That was my first time really kind of seeing a worship leader up close and in person. And her name was Vicki Butler Daniels. Oh, my gosh, I will never forget her. She had to be 4 foot nothing. But she had a voice that was so huge. Oh, my goodness. And when she worshiped, the whole place was just enthralled in the presence of God. And I believe I was 11 years old the first time I met her. And I knew then, I remember sitting in service one day, and I felt like the Lord was telling me, that's what you're going to do, that right there. And it stuck with me, and I've never forgotten that, and it never left me. So that's pretty much how I got started, and how praise and worship specifically was introduced into my world at that time.
0: Well, it is.

0: song to define yes. that season in my life. And I know that Andre Crouch, you know, his music influenced you as a child and as a writer, as a worship leader, as a songwriter. Talk to me about his impact on your life.
1: Oh, my goodness. Like I said, my dad played that music so much. And my first memory of Andre Crouch, it was the album with Oh, It Is Jesus on it. And it was a gray and purple CD. And I think it's called No Time to Lose, I think is the name of that album. I mean, I'm sure we heard music before then, and I know songs that were before then, but the one that had the biggest impact on me was that particular CD. And
0: I still right now hear Tata Vega singing that first verse.
1: Oh, my goodness, yes. It was just unbelievable to me. That particular CD transitioned in sound to me. It was a lot more modern for a young person. And I felt like, wow, this is my kind of music. It didn't sound, I guess, older, if that's the right way to say it. But I remember that CD, and I remember one of the things I loved about Andre Crouch was his lyrical content.
0: Yeah.
1: And I was enthralled with how he expressed himself. Even if you look at that song, Oh, It Is Jesus, Oh, It Is Jesus, it's Jesus in my soul. For I have touched the hem of his garment, and his blood has made me whole. It's a simple, simple lyric, but it defines that feeling that sometimes you might not be able to figure out, what is that? It's almost like empathy. He was able to express something in my heart that I didn't know how to get out.
0: And then the music also of some of the disciples, like Danny Bell Hall. She was the female counterpart of Andre's music. I mean, she did the same thing for me that Andre did for me. She was my answer to so many of those female singers of the 70s and 80s, and she sang for Jesus. And to me, that was just the epitome, you know, of female singers. And, you know, April, you are able to express yourself in that very same passionate way. You really communicate your love for God, and this passion really shines through in your singing and your songwriting. Talk to me about, you know, that you mentioned a moment ago about that transition that the music of the Hosanna Integrity Movement and the music of Andre, but music turned vertical and it woke up our spirit inside of us. And I want you to talk to us personally about, in your own music, about how important that driving force is, how important that passion, you know, we started using that word, you know, in the last decade, how important that passion is in your own music.
1: Oh, wow. Well, I think it dives into the fact that I recognize and I acknowledge that without him, I'm nothing. So the gift that he's given me to sing and to minister to people, it can so easily draw so much attention to me that it's difficult, or it's easy to forget where the attention's supposed to go. And a lot of times in the industry, it's easy to get caught up in all of the attention that man gives you. But I take it very seriously that if there's attention that God's allowing to come my way, I want to direct people back to the one who even gave me the ability to do anything that I'm doing. Because I have gone through so much in my life, and I have been through so much, and people will come to you all the time, and I'm sure you get it way more than me. You know, oh, my gosh, you know, your ministry is just amazing. This song, it was just this, and it was just that. But one of the things that I can trust is that if my lyrics and my songs and my music and my songs direct people's attention to God, he's the one who can do the fixing. I can sing like an angel, but only God can do the heart change. Only God can transform a person from the inside out. And if he so chooses to use me as a vehicle to do that, then praise God. But I want to make sure that I'm always directing people's attention to him. And I love the fact that worship music gives you an opportunity to do that. You know, when I go to church on a Sunday morning, I mean,

0: people talk about their issues and things all week long. But when I go to church on a Sunday morning, for me to be able to stand in a place with a body of believers and open up my mouth and sing, "How great is our God," my attention is not on my issue anymore. My attention is on focusing on how great God is, no matter what's going on. And the Bible tells us that life and death are in the power of the tongue. So as I'm proclaiming the goodness of God, as I'm proclaiming how wonderful he is and how faithful he is and how much he loves me, it shifts my spirit from the inside out. So that's the part that actually does the changing. You know, does that make sense?
1: Yeah, no, perfectly, perfect sense. I understand totally where you're coming from. This is Babbie Mason, and I'm speaking today with April Barron. And April Barron is a powerful singer, songwriter, communicator, worship leader. She has worked with some phenomenal people in the studio, on the stage. April, you really are one, what we call a utility singer. Meaning, if we want you to sing, let's take a studio session, for example. If we want you to sing a hymn, then you can sing a hymn. If we want you to sing, you know, like Tamela Mann, you can kill us, you know, with the gospel style. If we need you to lead worship, you can do that. If we need you to sing background vocals, you can do that. If we need you to arrange or direct the choir, you can do that. God has really kissed you. He's blessed you. I want to talk about your songwriting here for a moment, April. I have watched this beautiful growth in your songwriting across the years. I've been taking notes on you. But oftentimes we get a chance to peek into your heart, and we get a chance to hear this that vertical conversation between you and God. And some of those places are very, not just personal and vulnerable, but even painful. It's evident particularly in one of your songs called Reflections. Your latest CD is called Overwhelmed, and we'll talk about that song in just a moment. But I want to talk about that, the message in your music, and that sometimes it's from a very vulnerable place. Why are you able to go there?
0: Well, I discovered while I was in college that there was a person in my family that struggled with some issues that seemed to perpetuate later on in life, and it bothered me, and I couldn't figure out why this issue or these things came up so many years later. And one of the things that I believe God laid on my heart was that that person had never dealt with that thing in the past when it happened. That they were so ashamed of what happened in their past or that situation that occurred that they compartmentalized it, they blocked it out where the enemy could pull it up 20, 25 years later and cause it to be something that tormented them. And I decided at that point that I never wanted to allow anything in my life to keep me so bound where I wasn't free enough to talk about it. Because I believe that those types of things the enemy uses to keep us bound and restricted and to keep us from walking in the complete freedom that God gives us. What the Bible tells us that we overcome by the blood of the Lamb and the word of our testimony. Most people kind of hone in on the blood of the Lamb part, but he strategically says by the word of our testimony. We overcome by that. So for me to be able to share vulnerable places in my life not only helps to free other people, but it continually frees me. It helps me to overcome. It keeps it from being a shadow or a cloud over my head, because if I'm free enough to tell you about it, it can't keep me bound. If I'm free enough to share with you my experience and my issue and my struggle, then the enemy can't use that to keep me silent and to keep me in secret. And it also provides God the opportunity to share with somebody else that, hey, you know, you're not the only one who's been through this. And that song, Reflections, is just that. Reflections is a story song. I love story songs. It's like a country song, but not, you know, because country music tells stories, and I love that. One of my favorite writers is Fred Hammond, and he is great to me at telling stories, sometimes through songs. And I was like, man, I want to write a story song. And I just kind of prayed about it. And that's the song that came to my heart. And it really is the most vulnerable song on my CD. That's, you know, the power of a great lyric. And, I mean, and in all honesty, you taught me that. You remember conversations that we had where I felt like, oh, my gosh, I can't write. I can't. That's not me. That's not my strong suit. And you were like, fiddlesticks. Of course it is, you know.
1: You are one of the most articulate people I know. And articulation and passion and musicmanship, I mean, it's just a recipe for great songs. I wanted to talk about this beautiful song that you and I were able to write called Overwhelmed, and it's the title song of your project, and what a beautiful project it is. And you and I were on the road one day, and I think we may have been on a plane. I think we may have been on our way back home from an engagement where
0: yes,
1: we were on the road. Got inspired and pulled out the paper and the pencil, and the next thing you know, we were writing this song that ended up on your project. Talk to me, April, before we go to, we're going to hear the song here in just a moment. I want our listeners to lean in real closely and hear this beautiful song. We've been featuring it on Daddy Nathan Radio, but we're going to spotlight it today. And I want you to tell our listeners and me what it means. What does it mean to you, April, to be truly overwhelmed, you know, by God and His love, by His presence, by His goodness, by His mercy? What does it mean to you to be overwhelmed?
0: Oh, wow. Where to begin? You know, that song really touches on the depth of wow that I have for God's love for me. You know, I can't say that I grew up as a person who had a healthy self-esteem, didn't think much of myself. But praise God, as I got older and as I continually get older, the more I learn about God and how much He loves me and the extent to which He's shown His love to me, it really blows me away. And everything, there's nothing that God has ever done throughout history that He didn't do thinking of me. You know, you have this thing that you say that I'm God's favorite. You have people say that all the time. Every event that I go to with you, you have people kind of point to themselves and say, you know what, I'm God's favorite. And even that overwhelms me. I mean, to think that the creator of the universe considers me his favorite, oh, my gosh, it'll just bring tears to your eyes. Like, why in the world would you consider me, knowing who I am, knowing the things that I struggle with and the things that I've dealt with, but you love me unconditionally? Like, really? If you allow your mind to really go there, it hovers over you and it overtakes you in this way that's just unbelievable. And I really wanted to write a song about how overwhelmed I was. I want His love for me to supersede any other thing that's going on in my life.

0: Oh, April, what a beautiful, beautiful song. It was a privilege to write the song Overwhelmed with you, and it was even a privilege to be able to sing it with you as a duet. Thank you for including me in that beautiful song.
1: Oh, thank you for participating with me. It just made it that much better.
0: You're an amazing singer. You're a songwriter. You're a worship leader, and I believe that your best is yet to come. I want to ask you one more question, April. Every time I listen to your project, I smile because I get a chance to not only hear you sing, but I hear some of your friends. I am privileged to sing a duet with you, and there's somebody very special to you that shares a duet with you, and that's your son. Talk to me about it.
1: Oh my gosh, my Christopher. Christopher is my oldest. I have two boys. Christopher is 20 years old right now. He is a sophomore musical theater major at Belmont University in Nashville. And then my youngest son is Joseph, and he's a freshman at Valdosta State. And they mean the world to me. I mean, anybody who knows me knows that my boys have been my world for a long time. And Christopher was one of those kids that immediately when he was a baby, you just knew he had music in him. He could pick up music very easily. We used to watch, I was a young single mom. I couldn't afford cable or anything like that. So we would watch music videos all the time. We would watch The Winans on DVD, or not DVD, but VHS, and Richard Smallwood and all those VHS tapes. And he would pick up all the stuff from the dance moves to the music. And so it's always been a gift that he had. And he's a very sociable person, and he loves to get on social media. So one day he was at school with his friends, and he wrote this song, and he always shares his songs with me. And he put this clip on YouTube, and I heard it, and I was like, whoa, wait, I love that. And I called him. I said, babe, I need you to take that down because I want to record that. And he was so shocked. He was like, really, Mom? I think at the time he might have been 16 or 17. And he was like, really, you want to record my song? I was like, yes, please let me record it. And so he let me get to the song, and we finished writing the song. And, of course, he was 16, so it had more of a 16-year-old sound to it. So I took it and tweaked it a little bit to be a little more my style. But he wrote it, and I was so blessed by his songwriting that he would take the time to honor God that way in writing that song about a love that is beyond a love that you find in a person. And it's just so innocent, and it's so sweet, and it's jovial. And I really loved it.
0: Well, April, I believe that one of the reasons that God uses you so beautifully is because of your humility. You don't just let the applause, stop with you. You're a conduit, and it doesn't come to you. It goes through you up to God, and I believe he is honored by that. I know he is honored by your humility and the fact that when you're in the spotlight, you're there to give him glory. Before we go, April, I want you to tell us how we can contact you on the internet. Give us all your handles. Tell us the title of your project so that we can go and download it and listen for your music on Babbie Mason Radio. Give us all the scoop.
1: You know me, and most of my friends know me. People know me growing up. My name is April Barron, but my middle name is Christina. And so while I was working on this project, I decided that I wanted to go with my artist name being April Christina. So that's pretty much how people can find me musically. I'm single, so I figured, you know what, one day I might get married, and I don't want to have to change my artist name. So I went with April Christina, because no matter what my last name is, it's always going to be April Christina. So that's pretty much how I can be found. I'm on Facebook at April Christina, April Christina 1, I believe. I'm on Twitter as April Christina 1. My website is aprilchristina.com. And if you go on iTunes or CD Baby or any of those digital download sections, you just type in April Christina and you will be able to buy my music. It is available that way.
0: Very good. Well, we want to encourage our listeners to reach out to you and to contact you. 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
1: yes,
0: conferences,
1: ma'am.
0: I mean, you for studio work. I mean, you are able to do it all, and you do it all so well. Thank you so very much for being our guest here on Babby's House, and may the Lord bless you real good, and we'll look forward to hearing more from April Christina, and keep writing great music, and we'll look forward to hearing more from you in the future.
1: Thank you so much, Miss Babby.
0: Thank you so very much, April Christina, for that great conversation today. And thank you, dear listener, for tuning in to Babby's House. Take care. God bless you, and I'll talk to you next time.
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Hey, y'all, it's your girl, Regina Bell, and I just want to encourage somebody's heart today. Listen, 1 Samuel, the second chapter, somewhere around the 9th verse, it says that God will keep the feet of his saints. I need you to understand that God is going to keep you. You have gotten this far because God has kept you. So I need you to hang in there, hold on, and be strong because your breakthrough is just around the corner, okay? We got to see what the end is going to be together. So I'm encouraging somebody to just stay in the race for the good. Lord is going to take care of you every step of the way. I'm Regina Bell, and that's your word of encouragement.

Hi, this is Babbie Mason. Before you hear this song, God Has Another Plan, I want to give you this word of encouragement. The book of Jeremiah, chapter 29, verse 11 says, I know the plans I have for you, declares the Lord. They are plans to prosper you and not to harm you, plans to give you a future and a hope. I want to remind you, dear friend, that God has a plan for you. It's a special, specific, blueprint-type plan that God has created just for you. And it doesn't matter how young you are, you're not too young to walk out God's plan. And it doesn't matter how old you are, there's no expiration date on God's plan for your life. So if you want to enjoy life to the fullest, look to God and look to His plan for you.

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1: Do you know what a prophet is? The role of a real prophet is to speak the truth that God wants people to hear. A false prophet will tell you what you want to hear or what they want you to hear. There may be a kernel of truth to what they say, but it won't be the whole truth. For instance, today's health and wealth gospel preachers are false prophets. They're not preaching the gospel of Jesus. False prophets are wolves in sheep's clothing. They find our weaknesses like greed and love of money and turn our eyes away from the truth. Jesus says we'll be known by our fruit. And the fruit of the Spirit are things like love and joy, faithfulness and self-control. He also says that we can recognize false prophets by their fruit. They produce bad fruit, which brings spiritual indigestion. So beware. Have your eyes open. The closer we walk with God and His Word, the less likely we are to be fooled by false prophets. This is Bryant Wright, speaking right from my heart.
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Jesus said, "It is more blessed to give than to receive." This is Max Licato. The words of Jesus are spot on. When you give, it has a boomerang effect. Happiness happens when we give it away. That's such great news. You can't control your genetics, the weather, the traffic, or the occupant of the White House, but you can always increase the number of smiles on our planet. You, yes, you. You can help people to sleep better, laugh more, hum instead of grumble, walk instead of stumble. You can lighten the load and brighten the day of other human beings. And don't be surprised when you begin to sense a newfound joy yourself. This is the unexpected door to joy. And standing at the entryway to welcome you is Jesus of Nazareth. This is Max Licato. And this is how happiness happens.

Lord have mercy. Clap your hands, y'all. My God. 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Feels like church in here. Feels like church.

0: your George Juice today. Can you keep a secret? I've got one to share with you. Some of you may remember the television game show entitled I've Got a Secret. The show was produced by Mark Goodson and Bill Todman for CBS, and it premiered in June of 1952. The object of the game was for celebrity panelists to determine a contestant's secret, something that was unusual, amazing, embarrassing, or humorous about that person. It provided much entertainment because there's just something intriguing about finding out a secret. Benjamin Franklin once said, "Three may keep a secret if two of them are dead." Well, today I've got a secret, but it's not embarrassing. Far from it. It is joyfully amazing. It can be found in the archives of the greatest book of all times, the Bible. I'm not going to make you guess the secret. I can't wait to share it with you. The secret is about secrets. God knows all the secrets of our heart and still loves us unconditionally. Psalm 44, verses 20 and 21 says, "If we had forgotten the name of our God or spread out our hands to a foreign God, would not God have discovered it since he knows the secrets of the heart?" Though these words were written long ago, they're meant for us today. God is the same yesterday, today, and forever. His word never changes. That means that he knows the secrets of your heart and mine. He knows and he cares. This is Joyce Ashley of Joy Joy Ministries. Listen as God whispers his love secrets straight into your heart and be filled with joy.
1: For more joyful encouragement, resources, and booking information, contact Joyce via her website, joyjoyministries.com, or go to Joy Joy Ministries on Facebook. It's joy.

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1: It's sad we now live in a nation that's so politically divided.
0: Breaks my heart. I almost avoid watching the news because there's no middle ground anymore. You're either left or right, and neither side is peaceful.
1: There was a time when people could express differing political views calmly and reasonably, but try that today and get ready for a fight.
0: Does Proverbs have anything to say that could help our nation?
1: Well, yes, it does. Proverbs 13:3 says, "The one who guards his mouth, thinking before he speaks, protects his life. The one who opens his lips wide and chatters without thinking comes to ruin."
0: Boy, that's right. When we're angry and upset, logic flies out the window. We say and do things we regret.
1: And like a can of shaving cream, once the foam is out of the can, it can't go back in. I used to have a hair-trigger temper that sometimes would go off, and I would deeply regret what I said until I started memorizing one key verse.
0: And what verse was that, Reem?
1: In James 1:19, it says, "Everyone should be quick to listen, slow to speak, and slow to become angry."
0: Boy, that's the truth. And it works. I've seen your life transformed by your memorizing, praying this verse, and applying it. And I've seen you become much more peaceful.
1: If you want to have better relationships at work, at home, try applying this verse. We'd love to hear your thoughts on this, so please email us at info@yourrefreshedlife.com.
0: And remember, live refreshed. Share your refreshed life today.

just a song, is that all right? I want to talk about God's love for us and how his love is unconditional. And how his love is unconditional and it brings favor. Hallelujah. Anybody glad for God's love? Listen, your love is favor. We feel it, faith. Your love is favor. We feel it, faith. Next part, this is what you're gonna say.

0: to see.
1: Yes, sir.
0: The dog can feel our courage. Feel our infirmities. Who is he?
2: What did he do?
3: No,
2: he consecrated himself.
3: Yeah.
2: He humbled himself.
3: Yeah.
2: He laid aside his divinity, his divine father, and caught Mary's 9-month train.
3: Yeah.
2: And got off at Bethlehem.
3: Yeah.
2: And there was no room for him.
3: Yeah.
2: In the
0: in this modern age, we need to know. Who God is. You see, we cannot speculate. We cannot theorize. We cannot operate on an impulse. We got to know who God is. The church need an answer. We live today in a disturbed and frustrated world.

Son of God who is able to do exceeding abundantly above all we can ask or think. So here's a little song I want you to help me sing. It's really simple. It says, God can do anything. It goes like this. It says,

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1: One of my greatest memories growing up as a preacher's kid was hearing my father, the late great Reverend George W. Wade, and the founding pastor of the Lilly Missionary Baptist Church there in Jackson, Michigan. Some of my favorite memories are of him preaching fiery, soul-stirring sermons. And then after he would preach, he would, as most Baptist pastors of his generation, would open the doors of the church. And that process would invite those that wanted to make a profession of faith to come forward and make that statement of their faith by joining the church and giving their hearts to the Lord. As my father opened the doors of the church, prospective members could come under one of three conditions. They could come as a candidate for baptism, by Christian experience, or by transfer of letter. And then after they made that statement as to how they wanted to come and make that profession of faith, my father would moderate the procedure to vote them into the church. They actually voted the members in. And that process always intrigued me. One of the deacons would make a motion, and another deacon would second the motion. And then my father, moderating the procedure, would ask for a question. If there were no questions, then they would vote by saying aye. And if there were no opposes, then the motion would be so carried. Well, as I got older and began to write songs, that inspired me to write the song All in Favor. And whether it was my version of All in Favor or Lionel Harris's version of All in Favor, his recording the song was actually one of the first songs that I got cut as a new songwriter in the late 80s and early 90s. Either one of those versions prompts us to make a great commotion of the Great Commission and to be excited about telling others about Jesus Christ.

Keep on loving each other as brothers. Do not forget to entertain strangers, for by doing so, some people have entertained angels without knowing it. Hebrews chapter 13, verses 1 and 2.

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1: And one morning while I was reading John 17, the high priestly prayer of Jesus, it's a beautiful prayer that Jesus prays for his disciples. Verse 20 reveals that not only was he praying for them, but he was also praying for those who would believe the message of the disciples, which means as Jesus was facing the cross, I was on his mind and you were on his heart. And those that are listening were on the mind and the heart of Jesus. As Jesus continued to pray, he says to the Father, I am in them and you are in me. May they be completely one. Then the world will know that you sent me and that you love them just as much as you love me. You mean you love me as much as you love your beautiful, perfect, spotless, holy son? When that began to sink into my heart, it literally began to change my love walk with Jesus.
0: For more encouragement, go to speakhope.org. That's speakhope.org.

0: Are you enthusiastic about faithfully serving God? That's great, but don't be afraid to get some rest. The Lord can work with that too. Here's A Moment with Charles Stanley.
1: Now, one of the most exciting things to me as a pastor is preparing for the messages. And I have learned that one of my best tools for preparation is sleep. Now, that doesn't mean I just sleep around all week with the Bible and just hope something's going to come out on Sunday, because I work diligently, and sometimes it comes hard and sometimes it comes easier, but here's what I've discovered. Some of the most precious things that God speaks to me about, He wakes me up right out of a dead sleep. For example, this past week, I woke up, sat straight up in the bed. I reached up and touched my clock because it has a light on it, and I usually check the time if I think God's saying something. And so I punched, it was 5:20. God said, here's what I want you to do. Crystal clear, could not be anything but God, out of a total dead sleep. Now, what does that tell me? That tells me, hey, I love you. I'm interested in you. I'm caring for you. I'm talking to you. I'm in control of you. Just trust me. That's what He's saying. Listen to this carefully now. This has absolutely nothing to do with being a pastor. Nothing. And as a child of God, He's willing to speak to any single one of us the same way if we're willing to listen to Him.
0: And a child of God is someone who receives His gift of forgiveness through faith in Jesus Christ. Trust in Him today and learn more at intouch.org.

0: It will help you get ready for the ministry God has prepared for you. Each of us who are Christians has been called to ministry. Now, that doesn't mean that all of us will be preachers or teachers or staff members on a church somewhere. We're not all gifted with the same skills and passions, but we are all called to minister to others in our own unique way. We just have to be plugged in and listening to God as He leads us. A while ago, I plugged in my iron and gave it a few minutes to heat up. When I thought it was hot, I began to press my husband's shirt. It was soon evident that my efforts weren't making any difference in the appearance of that shirt. So I tested the iron, and sure enough, it was stone cold. I glanced to make sure it was plugged in. Yes. I began to fret and stew about how I was going to get those wrinkles out of our clothes. I was certain that my iron had died. Well, after a few frustrated moments, I decided to examine the outlet once more, and I made an enlightening discovery. The previous night, we'd had company, and in a quick clean-up job, I'd set my crock pot on the laundry room floor. Instead of plugging in my iron that morning, I had picked up the cord to my crock pot instead. All I needed to do was plug in the right cord, and my iron worked perfectly. How many times have I fretted and worried because I didn't think God was working like I thought He should? But He was there all along, just as powerful as ever. I was the one who had not been plugged into the right power source. This is Joyce Ashley of Joy Joy Ministries reminding you to plug into God today so that you'll be filled with joy and can share your joy juice with others who need to know about the true power source.
1: 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Yeah.

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Have you ever looked at your situation and thought things were hopeless? Or have you ever wondered if your hopelessness was caused by your inadequacy? God wants you to know that no matter what things look like, as long as there is life and breath, there is always hope. You are never, ever without hope because you are never, ever without Christ. In Matthew 28 and 20, Jesus said, "Lo, I'm with you always, even until the end of the age." So Jesus is always with you. He is always in you, and He is always working on your behalf. God has a plan for you, and it's a good plan. Don't let anyone tell you that you're inadequate, and don't let anyone try to convince you that you're hopeless. You have a future and a hope all because of Jesus. So don't let anybody tell you differently. You see, hope is not wishing on a star or the luck of the draw. Hope is the expectation of good things to come. Hope is a person, and that person is Jesus. He is the one who has called you and equipped you to carry out His will and His purpose in your life. Your gifts and callings are under full warranty. Did you know that? They can never be canceled, reverted, or taken back. The Bible says in Romans chapter 11, verse 29, "For the gifts and the call of God are irrevocable." What that means is your mistakes, your mess-ups, your dead ends, and your detours can never change, shortchange, or cancel your gifts and the call that is on your life. So when you sin, keep a short account with God. He is the God of second chances. As a matter of fact, He is the God of as many chances as you need to get it right. Now, whenever a man wants to do good, the Bible says evil will always be present. So consider it a compliment. If you're trying to do something for God, if you're trying to live a life that's pleasing to Him, expect some opposition. The enemy of your soul will try to distract you, discourage you, deter you, and defeat you. He'll convince you that God can't use you because of your past or your weaknesses. Identity theft is nothing new to your adversary. He's been trying to steal man's identity since the beginning of time. He's on a mission to keep you from reaching your full potential, and maybe at times you've thought less of yourself. Maybe you think that God can't use you because you're a high school dropout. You might think you're too old, or that you're past your prime, or that you're damaged goods because you're a former addict, or that you don't measure up, or that you don't have what it takes. You might think God can't use you because you've got issues. Well, God has always used people with issues. Most of the people God used in the Bible had issues. So those of us with issues, we're in good company. Check out some of the people in the Bible God used in spite of their weaknesses. Abraham and Sarah were old. David was a murderer. Jonah was disobedient. Moses stuttered. Noah got drunk. Naomi was a widow. Rahab was a prostitute. Jeremiah was suicidal. Mary was a teenage mother. Joseph was a stepfather. Matthew was known to dip into the treasury. Thomas was a doubter. Peter was a deceiver. And Lazarus, well, Lazarus was dead. So what's your excuse? God used them anyway, and He'll continue to use you anyway in spite of your weaknesses. Actually, He'll use you because of your weaknesses. That way, you, God, and everyone else will know that when the miracle happens, it was God who did it, and God deserves the credit. There was a time in my own life when I was a bit confused about my own identity and who I thought I was. I've never been what you call a traditional gospel singer. I've never been one of those singers who could shout at the top of my lungs and do all of those vocal licks and runs. So when I started recording music, I didn't sing, and I still don't sing the kind of music that others might define as typical black gospel music. I write and sing ballads like "With All My Heart," "Each One Reach One," "When You Can't Trace His Hand, Trust His Heart," "To the Cross," and "All Rise." I write and sing what I believe God has given me to write and sing. In the early days, some people were actually surprised when they came to my concerts and learned that I was black. That kind of messed with my head. I used to think that I was too white for black people and too black for white people, and that made me feel kind of, well, gray. Like I didn't fit in.
For many years, I felt inadequate about my music and my voice. But over the years, as I began to do more concerts, I saw something beautiful beginning to emerge. A beautiful cross-section of races, cultures, and denominations were coming together in worship in my concerts. As I look back on it now, I can see that God used and is still using this ministry to serve as a bridge to bring the body of Christ together, not a category to keep people apart. I saw that God had a plan for me and that I fit into His plan just perfectly. So if you're struggling with an identity crisis that causes you to wonder who you are or where you fit in, listen to the voice of God reminding you that you are well able. You can do all things through Christ who strengthens you. You're an overcomer. You're not going under. You're going over. Let God's word assure you that you're equipped for the task. I call Philippians 4:13 the 10-finger prayer. Count the words off with me. I can do all things through Christ who strengthens me. So remember today as we pray that because of Jesus, there is hope for you. You're enough because Jesus is enough. You're established, enabled, and empowered. Let's pray together now. Dear Father, thank you that because of Jesus, we are more than conquerors. In you, there is no such thing as a hopeless case. We recognize that your strength is made perfect in our weakness. So we exchange our issues for your confidence and our inadequacy for your sufficiency. So use us, Lord, for our good and for your glory. And it's in the sweet name of Jesus we pray. Amen.

Many times in life, we focus on all that we don't have, and it makes us worry. But today, I want to remind you of the one that you do have, and let you know that he's still able.

0: wonder.
1: How could God love me and let me go through so much?
0: Anyone ever asked that question?
1: Huh? I'm afraid to carry this hurt all alone.
0: Today, more than ever.

0: And remember that
1: God is able.
0: He's able.
1: Able.
0: He hasn't changed.
1: He's still able.
0: Seems like problems are waiting in line just for you.
1: God is able.
0: He's able.
1: Able.
0: You say, I've never faced anything like this before.

Consider it pure joy, my brothers, whenever you face trials of many kinds, because you know that the testing of your faith develops perseverance. James chapter 1, verse 2.

0: Babby Mason talks about a place called Hope.
1: I remember hearing President Bill Clinton give his acceptance speech at the Democratic Convention in 1992. And during his speech, he mentioned the fact that he is from Hope, Arkansas. And he closed his speech with the words, "I still believe in a place called Hope." Well, the moment I heard those words, the songwriter in me stood to attention and I said immediately, "Those are words to a song." And in fact, I would go on and write the song called A Place Called Hope, inspired by President Bill Clinton's acceptance speech. And I heard that Michael English was recording, and I thought this would be a great song for Michael English, so I in fact did a demo, and I sent it to Michael English at his record company, and he liked it and recorded it. I was pleasantly surprised when I heard the cut that they had used a portion of my demo in the introduction to Michael's song. It was just a cool way of marrying my demo with his recording. But I want you to know today, my friend, that as long as you have a pulse, you have a purpose. Jeremiah 29:11 says this, "For I know the plans I have for you, declares the Lord. They are plans to prosper you and not to harm you, plans to give you a future and a hope." So remember, your best days are not behind you, but your best and brightest days are still out there in front of you. And as long as you have a future, you have a hope, because Jesus Christ is hope personified. So look to Him, the author and finisher of your faith. And as long as you look to Him, you will have a future filled with hope.

Ephesians 3:20 and 21. Now to him who is able to do exceedingly and abundantly above all that we can ask or think, according to the power that works in us. To him be the glory in the church by Christ Jesus, to all generations, forever and ever.

Hi, this is Babby Mason with Encouraging Words. You know, there was a time in my life when I was a bit confused about my identity and who I thought I was, particularly as it relates to my music. Many people assume that because I'm black, that I would be a black gospel singer. But I've never been one of those singers that would shout at the top of my lungs and do all of those vocal licks and runs. And I don't typically write what you consider black gospel songs. So when I started writing songs like Each One Reach One and Trust His Heart and To the Cross and All Rise, I wrote the songs that God gave me to write and sing. I used to feel inadequate about my music, and I thought that my songs sounded too white for black people and too black for white people, and that made me feel kind of gray. But over the years, as I look out into my concerts, I see that God is using this ministry as a bridge to bring people together. And it looks so beautiful as I stand from the stage. I see people from all races and cultures coming together to give God glory in concert. You see, my friend, the same is true of you. You were created uniquely, and there's no one else on the planet who can do what you can do like you can do it. You were created not so that you would blend in, but so you would stand out to the glory of God. Learn more about your identity in Christ in my brand new book called I Am a Daughter of the Most High King. 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
1: Ephesians 3, 20 and 21. Now to him who is able to do exceedingly and abundantly above all that we can ask or think, according to the power that works in us. To him be the glory in the church by Christ Jesus, to all generations, forever and ever. Amen.

That is such a powerful song. That's why I love to write songs that celebrate the truth of God's word. You know, whether you speak the truth or read the truth or sing the truth, the Bible says you shall know the truth and the truth shall make you free. 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

0: Hi, I'm Babbie Mason with Encouraging Words. I recently wrote a book called Each One, Reach One, Everyday Ways You Can Shine God's Light. I use Matthew chapter 5, verse 16 as our scriptural theme. It says, "Let your light so shine before men that they may see your good works and glorify your Father in heaven." I make a big deal of the fact that sharing the gospel is not a passive endeavor. The first word of Matthew chapter 5, verse 16 is the action word let. It means to permit, to allow, to yield. And the very first word of the Great Commission in Matthew chapter 28, verses 19 and 20 is the word go. It means to step out, to proceed, to move forward. In either case, we're not to sit down and stay, but it's time that we make a great commotion of the Great Commission. You may have thought that sharing the gospel is only for preachers and evangelists, but if you love Jesus, no matter who you are, you'll tell others about what he has done for you. You don't need a pulpit or a platform or a pedestal to get involved in spreading the gospel. You don't need the endorsement of an organization. You don't need to be ordained or have degrees. You only need to obey the Great Commission. You only need to put your faith into action. 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
1: Ephesians chapter 2, verses 8 through 10. You have been saved by grace through believing. You did not save yourselves. It was a gift from God. It was not a result of your own efforts, so you cannot brag about it.

We can't live with foreign objects buried in our bodies or our souls. This is Max Licata. What would an x-ray of your interior reveal? Remorse over a poor choice? Shame about the marriage that didn't work? The temptation you couldn't resist? Guilt lies hidden beneath the surface, festering, irritating, sometimes so deeply embedded you don't even know the cause of your pain. You can be touchy, you know. Understandable, since you have a shank of shame lodged in your soul. Would you like an extraction? Here's what you do. Confess. Ask God to help you. Psalm 139, 23, and 24 is a model prayer. Search me, O God, and know my heart. Try me. Know my anxiety. See if there's any wicked way in me. Lead me in the way everlasting. Confession. You see, confessors find a freedom that deniers do not. If we confess our sins, He will forgive our sins. He will cleanse us. Not might, could, would, or should. He will.

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1: Evil can blatantly attack us or subtly stalk us. 1 Peter 5:8 describes our enemy, the devil, clearly. 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Your

enemy, the devil, prowls around like a roaring lion looking for someone to devour. Watching a lion kill in Serengeti is a fearful display of cunning and power. 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Keep walking away. Eye contact with a lion signals that you're his victim. How often are we mesmerized by the lure of evil? We make eye contact. Solution: be alert, be sober. Heads up, think clearly of God's power to protect and claim it for your own. Look away, walk away. This feature at widowconnection.com.

Hi there, I'm Giovanna, Lady J. Ellison, with a promise from God's Word just for you. Philippians chapter 1, verse 6, being confident of this very thing, that he who has begun a good work in you will perform it until the day of Jesus Christ.

Hello, my name is Wanda Obermeyer with a promise from God's Word found in Proverbs chapter 3, verses 5 and 6. Trust in the Lord with all your heart and lean not on your own understanding. In all your ways, acknowledge Him, and He will make your path straight.

0: Hi, this is Babbie Mason with Encouraging Words. You know, if your life is like the average person, you keep a daily schedule. You have places to go, things to do, and people to see. Inevitably, though, an interruption will occur, causing you to change your plans. Interruptions can come in the form of a ringing telephone or beeping microwave oven. Interruptions can force you to put life on hold while you rebound after the death of a loved one. An interruption can come as a delightful diversion from a routine schedule, such as a surprise delivery of flowers to your front door. Matthew chapter 9 is a great indication of how often Jesus responded to interruptions during the course of his day. They happened so frequently that the average person could become frustrated from the demand. But it seems to be the norm for Jesus. He never seemed to have a problem with interruptions. Like so many of us, Jesus was a busy person with many demands on his life, yet he never seemed to be flustered, bothered, or out of sorts due to these constant demands. You know, you can look at interruptions as obstacles, or you can see them as opportunities to be caught off guard by God's great big surprises. This is Babbie Mason with Encouraging Words. Reach out to me soon at babbie.com.
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0: 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I'm Pastor Terrence Levice Turner, a sage for this age, from God's heart to yours, the voice of wisdom for contemporary times. 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
3: All right, we're going home.

After this I looked, and there before me was a great multitude that no one could count, from every nation, tribe, people, and language, standing before the throne and in front of the Lamb. They were wearing white robes and were holding palm branches in their hands, and they cried out in a loud voice, "Salvation belongs to our God who sits on the throne and to the Lamb." All the angels were standing around the throne and around the elders and the four living creatures. They fell down on their faces before the throne and worshiped God, saying, "Amen, praise and glory and wisdom and thanks and honor and power and strength be to our God forever and ever. Amen." The Book of the Revelation, chapter 7, verses 9 through 12.

0: Abby Mason talks about the house that love built.
1: As a songwriter, I find that just about anything can inspire a song. So it would be around the time that the Atlanta Braves were really hot during the 90s, around the time when they won the World Series in 1995. And I happened to have been recording a record at the time. And my songwriter friend and producer, Cheryl Rogers, and I decided that at the end of a long day of recording, we would take in a Braves baseball game. And I've always been an avid baseball fan. I grew up a Tiger fan, and my husband was a Little League baseball coach, and my kids played Little League ball. So baseball has been a major pastime in my world. So I was really happy to make it to a Braves baseball game that day. We had great seats right on the first baseline, and right across the field up on the big Jumbotron flashed an advertisement for, I think it was Habitat for Humanity, which is an organization that builds houses for low-income type families. And there was a slogan that popped up along with it, and the slogan said, "The House That Love Built." And immediately we saw that, hey, this is a great idea for a song. And we would go back later on and write that song together, Cheryl Rogers and I. So this song really is a convergence of many of the things that I love. Baseball, songwriting with a friend, and it just so happened that the choir that you'll hear on the song, they happen to be students from Lee University, where I've been an adjunct professor for more than 2.5 decades. But even more than all of that, it's the message that is so powerful. Because you see, across the ages, men have built beautiful edifices and houses of worship. But buildings can be destroyed. Cathedrals can be taken down by a storm or by fire or even at the hands of men. But the church, however, can never be destroyed. For you see, Jesus is the head of the church, and he says in Matthew chapter 16, verse 18, "Upon this rock I will build my church, and the gates of hell shall not prevail against it." Those of us who believe on him, we are the body of Christ. You see, the church can never be destroyed. The house that love built will live on forever.

0: Be patient then, brothers, until the Lord's coming. See how the farmer waits for the land to yield its valuable crop, and how patient he is for the autumn and spring rains. You too, be patient and stand firm, because the Lord's coming is near. James chapter 5, verses 7 and 8.
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0: Hello, everyone, and welcome to Babbie's House on the Radio. I hope you're doing well today. My name is Babbie Mason, and I am the host of the show. And thank you so very much for listening today. I am just so privileged today to talk to a very talented gentleman who is a singer. He's a songwriter. He's an author. He's a musician. I mean, this gentleman has so many gifts and talents. And what I love about this brother is he is using all of his gifts and talents to make God look good. That's my way of saying give God all the glory. That's what we want to do with our gifts and talents. Is we want to take everything that God has put in our hands and we want to give it back to him as a sacrifice of praise. And I hope and pray that that's what you're doing with your life, because that is certainly what our very special guest is doing with his life and his gifts and his talents. Let me introduce to you William Chaney. William Chaney, welcome to Babbie's House on the Radio, my friend.
1: Well, thank you for having me. I am honored and I am so excited to be here.
0: Oh, the feeling is so mutual. We are honored to have you on the show today. Well, you have written a beautiful new song called I'll Trust Him, and we're going to hear that song in just a moment and talk about the inspiration, all of those beautiful things. But let's get to know you a little bit first. Tell us a little bit about your upbringing and how music became a part of your life.
1: Okay, I was born in Cincinnati, Ohio, where my father pastored a church called St. Mark. At the age of 3 years old, he was relocated to Cleveland, Ohio, where he spent 23 years as a pastorate. And during that time, I was introduced to gospel music, R&B, jazz, classical, all different musical genres. And my mom placed me in piano lessons. There were five of us, and I'm the second child. I was the only one that stuck with it. Everybody took it, but the teacher told us that the one that wants it will stay with it. So I stuck with it. Her name was Miss Irma Kiles. And so I've been playing for over 50 years. I play about 12 different instruments, and I produce, I write, I sing, and I do workshops. I minister basically for the glory of God. It's my honor and privilege to share the gift he's given me for the body of Christ.
0: You know, this just makes my heart so happy, because this is a very similar story to my own, being a preacher's kid, being raised up in the church as a church musician, began taking piano lessons at a very young age. And so I love this story. I absolutely love this story. I want to go back to your musical training as a child, because I don't know how things are happening this day, but I am so grateful that we came up during in this generation where our parents, you know, they recognized this musicianship in us. And the first thing that they did was got us a piano teacher.
1: That's right. That's right.
0: And I love that. So talk to me about your musical training. You know, do you read music? Do you write music? Talk to me about your musicianship.
1: I started off with Miss Cowles, and one of the first things we loved was the smell of her cooking. We would go to her house and we were distracted by her cooking. She never offered us any food because she wanted us to focus on the music. But I do read music. I started out just playing piano. Then I branched off to various instruments. I actually am a composer. I write music. I write songs. I write a lot of theme songs for artists and for individuals and for businesses. I do a lot of production. I have my own studio. And I do a lot of instrumentation, basically my own music, but I also produce other artists. For instance, I have another CD called Poetic Notions. This is a person who does poetry, and I put music to it. And then I do jazz CDs, gospel jazz CDs. Then I also produce various groups. The I'll Trust Him song that I have actually is a compilation CD featuring about seven or eight different artists. And on that CD, I show the gifts that the Lord's given me, and I actually begin to write for each of them. And those that I don't write, I still just will shape around them. I'll put music to what they do. So God has kind of given me sort of like an atmospheric type anointing to increase the complementary portion of what's needed for the substance of the word that they're trying to portray.
0: Yeah, that's beautiful. I want to talk a little bit more about your ability to read music. Listen, I came up in those ranks where I had a piano teacher from age six, studied piano until I got to high school. And then I started studying voice, majored in voice in college. So talk to me about the importance of being able to read music. So I think it's given me an edge as a musician, kind of like being bilingual. I can do both, play by ear and play by music. Give me your opinion on that.
1: That's my opinion as well. I started out basically doing classical music, Beethoven, Chopin, little Gershwin. And we began at the elementary level reading music because our teacher really emphasized the importance of reading. But soon after that, I did begin to play by ear. And I noticed that many of the opportunities given to me were specifically by ear. And so, of course, I spent a considerable amount of time playing by ear, but I never lost my passion for reading also. So, as I said before, I'm a music instructor and I teach my students to read. And initially, they start off reading and I teach them the fundamentals of music, the music theory. I also work with learning centers and we emphasize the importance of music as a language. And I talk about all this in the book that I've written called Music Ministry. And so reading is very important. And it also allows you to be well balanced in the genres that you choose. You don't have to be specifically tailored to one form of music only by ear. Reading allows you to explore the hymns, classical music, choral music, those kinds of genres.
0: Yeah, let's talk a little bit more about your book. It's called Music Ministry, A Purposeful Examination with an Experiential View. What inspired you to write this book?
1: Basically, my own personal experience in music ministry, I felt like the body of Christ needed some organizational structure from a personal standpoint. The book is not intended to ask anyone to do exactly what I do, but I gave them sort of a blueprint so that they could operate efficiently. And I emphasized three composite points: spiritual maturity, musical soundness, and administrative efficiency. And in the book, we talk about all the different kinds of musical genres, the purpose of a minister of music, how things could flow that would emphasize a very effective way of sort of like showcasing what the pastor's preaching about. And it really causes a person to develop and to know where they really fit within music ministry, because it should be something that's evolving and growing and developing as you go. And you'll find your place if you are organized well. And I also emphasize how important it is for oneness, for us all to be on the same team and on the same page, and to make sure that we're doing this for the glory of God only and not for selfish purposes.
0: Yes. You mentioned a while ago that you do workshops.
1: Yes.
0: And as I'm just so happy to hear this diversity that you bring to music ministry as a singer, as a songwriter, as an arranger, as an author, as a speaker. I mean, this is just so beautiful to see you using your gifts for God. So if we were to attend one of your workshops, what might we experience?
1: Basically, I would talk about the purpose of music, and I would introduce the different kinds of genres that we typically use within the church. And that being traditional, contemporary, choral, the hymns. And we talk about all of that in the book. And then we kind of like let the persons talk to me about what are some of the things that they're seeing as in their experience. And we kind of give an overview from a personal standpoint of some things I've experienced that might be helpful from a consultative standpoint. And in that, we demonstrate the result of some of the things that we've implemented in our own personal lives. And this seems to be really helpful because many music ministries are not as effective as they could be because they came out of a tunnel vision sort of point of view where they only do things one way, however their mother or their grandmother did, and they never develop and grew beyond that point. So our emphasis is to move progressively within music ministry.
0: You walk this out beautifully in the fact that you have established a group that, and they will hear them singing on the song that we're going to hear today, right?
1: Yes.
0: Yes. So tell us more about the group Anointed and why you established the group and the purpose of the group.
1: The group was established because in my experience in the local church, I really enjoyed working with choirs and ensembles, but there was something else burning within me that needed more than I was seeing on the local level. And when I say that, I don't mean that in a way where I wasn't receiving what I needed, but I knew that God was calling me to perfect something.

0: really painful part of my life. And in that, it's been a blessing to many people for all of this time, basically. And other groups have actually recorded this song in their own way. So Anointed was basically birthed out of a desire to take the gospel evangelistically beyond just the local church and to sow into the body of Christ.
1: Oh, that's beautiful. I can imagine that people may have approached you for counsel or some ideas or leadership on how to jumpstart music ministry, how to get started in music ministry. I'm sure yes. there, because this is a music community, and I'm a singer and a songwriter, and a lot of people that are in music ministry or desire to be in ministry, you listen to this program. So how yes. would you advise them? How would you advise them? What would be like the first thing that you advise them to do if they want to get started in music ministry?
0: I would first advise them to pray, because it's so important to know the will of God. And really, we want to do everything according to his will, not our own. We have desires. We may see someone on stage and it looks glamorous and it looks wonderful. And there seems to be acceptance from people. And sometimes we'll desire to do that thing. But we really want to know, does our Father want us to do that particular thing? Because whatever we do in his eyes is perfected for the body. So I would advise a person to pray. And if you're serious about pursuing that particular art form or that particular ministry, I would ask you to consult someone who's already there, who's doing that already, and listen to testimonies, observe, get some counsel about the pros and cons, because it's not all glamour. There's a lot of preparation. There's a lot of training that goes into it. There has to be a discipline that must be there. I tell my students that all the time. I can tell when a student, I've given them an assignment, and when they come in, I can tell they haven't looked at the book or haven't touched the piano. And so
1: yes,
0: I would advise them to really pray and be serious. And if you're really serious about it, get some consultation from a person who's been there, done that, and will explain to you some things you might experience along that journey. And if you're really serious about it, I kind of look at it like a martial artist. For you to take a class under a martial artist, they have to filter you to find out if you're even, what's the word I'm looking for? If your qualifications will even measure up to the training. So everybody who asked to do this doesn't mean that you're to do that. It just means that you should find out if this is really what God wants you to do. So find a person who seems to have an anointing or walks in authority in that office, and then allow them to guide you to a certain point, and then you'll develop naturally from that point.
1: Very good. Well, I want us to listen to your song right now, and it's a beautiful song called I'll Trust Him. So yes. You wrote the song, and we'll hear the voices of the group Anointed that are backing you up. So can yes. you tell us what inspired this beautiful song?
0: Basically, my grandmother's passing. I had already experienced death of my brother. My older brother died January 13, 1981. That was my first experience with death, with loss. And in 1990, my grandmother became ill and she passed. And so it was like a revisiting of the same pain that I felt before. And in that, the Lord just began to download these sounds in me, and it felt like electric rain almost. And because of it, I have other songs I can't wait for you to hear on this CD, but this is the one that really spoke to me concerning, though I don't understand what's happening around me, I chose to trust him. And that's been my theme throughout. No matter what I'm dealing with, what I'm yet to deal with, I'm going to trust the Lord. And I believe this song is inspirational. It talks about some of the other characters in the Bible, like Moses and Joshua and others, that were also challenged, and they trusted in him. And so it's a very powerful song. I believe it will minister to you. And those that are going through something right now, it may be very helpful for you to listen to this song.

0: Well, I've been talking today with William Chaney, who is an amazing singer, songwriter, arranger, musician, and we just heard his beautiful song called I'll Trust Him. Congratulations on a beautiful song, my friend.
1: Thank you. Thank you so much.
0: Well, you know, I hear a lot of different styles, and you bring all this diversity to the table. Tell me some of the people that inspire you in your music journey.
1: Okay, basically being a father's PK child, you know how you venture off into other genres. We love God, but we were exploring other opportunities. So I was really heavy into R&B, jazz. Classical, and then some church stuff too at that time. So I was really heavy into R&B. My older brother particularly was really introducing us to so many different groups like Jeff, the Dramatics and the OJs and the Spinners and all of them. And then I really loved jazz, like Jeff Lorber Fusion and groups like Earth, Wind, and Fire, that was R&B. Any kind of group that kind of spoke to me from a deep place, I listened to the music because I love the musicology, so to speak, the instrumentation. But growing up in my father's church, I was also introduced to the various ensembles within the church. And God began to speak to me, and I think at the age of 16, it felt like I was baptized. Something just came over me, and I couldn't stop weeping. So all of the training and all the things that I loved about R&B and jazz and pop and any other art form, I began to create music mixed with all of those different things with an anointing that I could not explain. To this day, I still cannot explain it. But I know that it speaks to me heavily. And so I do a lot of orchestrational kinds of things within the music that I do. And you'll hear that particularly on my instrumental CD. It's called Gospaz. It's a form of gospel jazz. It's called the Artist in Order CD.
0: I want to talk a little bit more about that, because as a performer myself and as a person that gets a good bit of feedback from people who've heard my music, it just does something on the inside of my heart to know that something I've written either in a book or in a song or something I've said from the stage impacts people. What goes through your heart when somebody comes back to you and say something like the song I'll Trust Him ministers to their heart? What does that do for you?
1: Well, I'll give you an example. There's another song on the I'll Trust Him CD. It's called Fall Fresh on Me, and I'm going to be sending that one soon. One day in one of the churches where I served, a young lady was asked to sing on the program, and she asked me if I knew this song, and I told her I was the one who wrote it. And so she heard it somewhere else in another city. And so it blessed my heart to know that something was deposited in another life, in another vessel that was honoring the Lord. So when you have a gift is given to you so that it can be utilized through you. It's for you, but it's through you for many. And in that, you know that you're submitting to his will, because it will return. It's whatever you sow will return to you. And God will allow you to know that it is transforming lives. So you might not receive applause from man, but God himself will make sure that you know that he appreciates that you were obedient and that you open yourself up as an instrument of his glory. And people will come back to you, those that have really, it's almost like the 10 lepers. One did come back and just was so thankful. And that does my heart. I'm just like you. There's no reward greater than that reward right there, to know somebody was blessed by the gift God has allowed me to utilize.
0: Yeah, you know, what you just said sparks a spirit of agreement, in that you hear a word of encouragement from one person, knowing that that was one testimony that you heard, but there are many testimonies that you didn't hear, and you know that they're out there. And that's just that is so encouraging. So everybody, you know, goes through these seasons of encouragement. You know, you're writing songs, you're blessing people, you're on the stage, you're writing books, you're doing workshops. But I know the Bible says that in this world, we experience tribulation, but be of good cheer. Jesus said, I've overcome the world. So I imagine that there must be low places sometimes in William Cheney's life. How do you stay encouraged?
1: You really hit the nail on the head. And this is what I would do to encourage another person who's endeavoring to walk this path. I stay encouraged by reflecting on the things that God has done through me, to me, for me, or allowed in my life. There are times that I just do what Jesus did. Go off and commune and just be with him yourself. And I'm reminded that we should never get to the point where we're ministering or producing or writing and the song is ministering to you yourself. Because whether I'm playing or singing or doing anything at all in music, I can appreciate another vessel being used that will bless me also. And so what I do at a low point, I reflect and I give thanks and I step off and get along, get by myself, so to speak. And in those moments, sometimes he'll download something else into me right then. And it can be a very simple one line, or sometimes he won't say anything. It'll just be a peace and a quiet. And in that, I'm refilled again. Because there are times where the enemy will try to speak to you, and he will try to discourage you, try to tell you that what you're doing isn't making any impact, isn't making any difference. And that's when God will send somebody to remind you, yes, it is. It's making a big difference, and it's blessing me.
0: I think that is a great way to wrap up our conversation and to end our conversation on a high and encouraging note. Thank you so very much, William Cheney, for being my guest today on Babby's House on the Radio. And thank you for sharing this beautiful song called I'll Trust Him.
1: Thank you so much. It's been my pleasure.
0: Absolutely. And to you, dear friend, thank you for listening to Babby's House on the Radio today. It always does our hearts good to know that you're listening and that you're encouraged by something that we say or something that music that we play. And you know what? It's all to the glory of God. William Cheney, will you tell us how to find you on the internet? Give us your website or social media, someplace where we can reach out to you.
1: Yes, my website is www.b, the letter B, spell the word and, then add the letter D again, productions.com.
0: That's B and D, productions.com.
1: That's it.
0: Very good. Well, my friend, thanks again for listening to Babby's House on the Radio. We hope and pray that you're doing well today. I just encourage you to trust in the Lord with all your heart. Lean not to your own understanding, but in all your ways, acknowledge the Lord, and he will direct your path.
1: God will absolutely.
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0: Come on, let's put our hands together and let's welcome to the Rock Church of Virginia Beach. Come on, put your hands together all the way from Long Island, New York. Let's hear it for Pastor Donnie McClurkin.
1: Somebody give Jesus praise here. Come on, give Jesus praise here.

Matthew chapter 5, verses 14 through 16. You are the light that gives light to the world. A city that is built on a hill cannot be hidden. And people don't hide a light under a bowl. They put it on a lampstand so the light shines for all the people who are in the house. In the same way, you should be a light for other people. Live so that they will see the good things you do and will praise your Father in heaven.

0: I'm Miriam Neff.
1: And I'm Valerie Neff Hogan with Wise Women Managing Money.
0: We hope we have established that Christ followers need a will or a trust, a document drawn up and notarized directing your assets to where you want them to go when you enter heaven. God entrusted to you those assets. It's a stewardship issue.
1: Don't delay. 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Consider the confusion and expense of not having a written plan. If it's not written, the items will go to where probate decides.
0: Not the child that says, "But Dad said I could have it." A will is a loving document that you leave for those you leave behind. This feature at wisewomenmanagingmoney.com.

0: This is Babby Mason with Encouraging Words. Growing up in Michigan, the land of great lakes, rivers, and streams, my siblings and I learned to fish very early in life. I remember catching sunfish and perch using a cane pole. And as we got older, though, that's when I learned to cast a rod and reel. I got pretty good at it, too. I learned how to cast the fishing line in just the right spot to reel in the big one. Casting that rod and reel gives me a wonderful mental picture of what it means to cast all my cares upon the Lord. The word cast is a verb, meaning to throw, to pitch, or to roll over onto. The Bible tells us in 1 Peter 5:7 to cast all our cares upon the Lord, for He cares for us. I love the words of the old hymn, "What a Friend We Have in Jesus." One section of the song says, "Are you weak and heavy laden, cumbered with a load of care? Precious Savior, still our refuge, Thou will find us solace there." If you're burdened down today and your heart is filled with concern, roll all your cares upon the Lord. In exchange, you'll receive the rest your soul so desperately needs. This is Babby Mason with Encouraging Words. Will you do me a favor? Visit Babby.com for information concerning my books, Bible studies, and music. I hope to hear from you very soon.
1: Hi. This is Steve Emerson, and I love this verse from 2 Chronicles 16:9, where we read, "For the eyes of the Lord run to and fro throughout the whole earth to show Himself strong on behalf of those whose heart is loyal to Him." Is your heart loyal to Him today? God is looking for people who will turn their hearts to Him so that He can show Himself strong in their lives today.
2: Hey, fear is a chief tool of the devil. Because if the devil can get you to focus in on your circumstances, then he can fill your heart with fear, and then he can defeat you every time. 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
3: Nobody has to introduce you to fear. It's just something that we all experience and know a good deal about. Remember, God hasn't given us a spirit of fear, but of power and love and discipline. So how in the world can we face our fears head on and see the rescuing, delivering power of God? This is From His Heart with Pastor Jeff Shreve, who is in his 8-message series called Faithful and True, introducing the one and only God. Today's lesson, Fear, Faith, and the Power of God, Part 2. If you missed Part 1 from last time, you can listen again online anytime at fromhisheart.org. Right now, open your Bible to the 13th chapter of the book of Exodus. Here again is Pastor Jeff to catch us up from last time and complete the lesson called Fear, Faith, and the Power of God.
2: Hey, here's a question for us to consider as we deal with fear in our own life. How can we face our fears and see the rescuing, delivering power of God? Exodus 14 is the greatest Old Testament miracle, the parting of the Red Sea. God delivers His people through the Red Sea. God destroys Pharaoh's army in the Red Sea. It's the greatest Old Testament miracle. It's talked about over and over and over again. This is the greatest miracle in the Bible, second only to the resurrection of Jesus Christ. And God gives it to us to encourage our hearts so that we would not be defeated by fear, but we would walk by faith and see God work in our lives. So let me give you 3 encouragements today, because you may be facing some health issues, or facing some financial issues, or facing some marriage issues, or some family issues, or some things that just have your heart filled with fear. And you're thinking about all the terrible things that may happen to you. And God has a word for you today. It's not an accident that you are here today. It's not an accident that you're watching today. God has a word for your fearful heart. 3 encouragements from this passage. Encouragement number one, we can remember that God has a plan. Hey, when the fear comes rushing in, as it was rushing in on the Israelites, we can remember that God has a plan. Chapter 13, verse 17 says this, Now it came about when Pharaoh had let the people go that God did not lead them by the way of the land of the Philistines, even though it was near. For God said, lest the people change their minds when they see war and they return to Egypt. Hence, God led the people around by the way of the wilderness to the Red Sea, and the sons of Israel went up in martial array from the land of Egypt. God has a plan, and God knows how much you and I can take. And God is not going to give us more than we can take, more than we can handle. He's not going to lead us through the land of the Philistines. Why? Because he knows you're not going to be able to handle that. And so God was going to lead them a different way. God knows what you can do. He knows what your max is, and he's faithful to not give you more than you can handle. He was faithful to his people. And God has a plan. And if you're facing a lot of things right now and you're tempted to lash out and saying, God, you must not care about me because you're allowing all these things into my life, just know that he's faithful and he'll not allow you to be tempted, tested, tried beyond what you are able. And God knows exactly what he is doing. Encouragement number two, we can fix our eyes on the Lord. Now, very interesting. It says in chapter 13, beginning in verse 21, as the people were going out and the Lord was going before them in a pillar of cloud by day to lead them on the way and in a pillar of fire by night to give them light that they might travel by day and by night. He did not take away the pillar of cloud by day nor the pillar of fire by night from before the people. There was a visible representation of God in the sky, cloud by day, pillar of fire by night. God is with his people. Anytime, if you had been traveling, if you had been in that group of 2 million, 2.5 million people, anytime you could look up and you could see the cloud by day, the pillar of fire by night, God is here with us. So that was a visible reminder that God is here. But then it says, as Pharaoh changes his mind and goes after the people, chapter 14, verse 9, then the Egyptians chased after them with all the horses and chariots of Pharaoh, his horsemen and his army, and they overtook them camping by the sea beside Pi-hahiroth in front of Baal-zephon. And as Pharaoh drew near, the sons of Israel looked, and behold, the Egyptians were marching after them, and they became very frightened. You can look at two different things in this situation. You have the God above you, or you have the enemy behind you. What are you going to fix your eyes on? See, we can choose what to focus on in life. We can focus on our problems, or we can focus on the problem solver. Our eyes are on you. We have a choice what we're going to look at when the circumstances of life are very fearful. Now, if you focus on your problems, you will always have fear. Focus on your problems, it just produces fear. There is no way to get around that. And fear is often expressed in anger. Now, it says in verse 10 that they saw the Egyptians, they saw the dust from the horses, they heard the coming hoof beats, and they saw Pharaoh. And Pharaoh, I mean, he's known, and Egypt was known for conquering. This is the mightiest nation in the world at this time. And their army was second to none. And the Israelites have been enslaved to them. And so they're conditioned to just, you know, you're not going to fight the Egyptians because they will crush you. And so they already have this kind of predisposed fear of the Egyptians. And now all of a sudden they're coming after them. Well, they're scared to death. It says they were frightened. Very frightened, and they cried out to the Lord. That seems like a good thing to do, verse 10, cry out to the Lord. But it's not a cry of faith. It's not a cry of, help me, God. It's a cry of despair. It's a cry of criticism, because we know it's a cry of criticism because of what they said to Moses. Verse 11, is it because there were no graves in Egypt that you have taken us away to die in the wilderness? Why have you dealt with us in this way, bringing us out of Egypt? Is this not the word that we spoke to you in Egypt, saying, leave us alone that we may serve the Egyptians? For it would have been better for us to serve the Egyptians than to die in the wilderness. I have a note in my Bible that I wrote in there. It's just three letters, U-G-H, ugh. Ugh. I mean, what a faithless response. You've seen God work 10 miracles in your midst with these plagues, and now here you are, and you have zero faith. You just believe that you're dead meat. You just don't have any kind of confidence at all that God, the God above you, is going to fight for you. The only one in this group that is mentioned by name that has faith is Moses. Now, we know that Joshua and Caleb, they're also in the group. They're two men of faith, but they're not mentioned here. It's only Moses. It's the people and Moses. And the people were focused on Egypt and Pharaoh and his chariots and his horsemen and his warriors, and they're just going to be dead meat. There's nowhere to go. But why? Because Moses, God, is not much of a general. And so here we are, and we're dead meat. You fill your mind with that, and you will have fear. Hey, fear is a chief tool of the devil. Because if the devil can get you to focus in on your circumstances, then he can fill your heart with fear, and then he can defeat you every time. See, either your faith defeats your fear, or fear will defeat your faith, and it all has to do with what you're focusing on. Peter was walking on the water with Jesus. He was doing great. And then it said, and seeing the wind, he became afraid and he began to sink. When he was seeing Jesus, he wasn't afraid. But when he took his eyes off Jesus and he saw the wind, he became afraid. Hey, the Bible says God has not given us a spirit of fear, but of power and love and discipline. Fear is not from God. Fear is from the enemy. And a great way to think about fear is through the acrostic, F-E-A-R. What is fear? It's false evidence appearing real. The devil will always give you false evidence appearing real to get you to believe the lie and then act in accordance with the lie. And your feelings will match up to that because feelings go off of circumstances. I remember years ago, I was at a conference at Allendale Baptist Church, and Adrian Rogers was the guest speaker, and he told a story about fear, false evidence appearing real. And he said, when I was pastor at Bellevue, and he said, we were building onto the building at Bellevue Baptist Church, and he said the construction was taking place. And he said, one evening, it was just getting to be a little bit dark, and he said, I went to check on the construction site. Everybody had gone for the day, and he said, I was looking around to see what they had done. And he said, I walked into one of the rooms, and he said, in the corner, I saw a shadowy figure of a man. And he said, it startled me because no one was supposed to be in there. And he said, I saw him, and I looked at him. He said, he's a big guy. He's kind of an ugly guy. And he said, I looked at him, and I said, hello? He said, the guy didn't say anything. And I said, who are you? The guy didn't say anything. Adrian's heart started to fill with fear. He said, well, what am I going to do here? He said, this guy is here. And so Adrian kind of stood up tall, you know, like maybe I'll intimidate him. And so, hey, you there. He said, when he stood up tall, that guy stood up tall. Adrian said, God, I may have to fight this guy. I don't know who he is. He said, but I need some more light so I can fight. And so Adrian said he took a step toward the guy, and when he took a step toward the guy moved, and Adrian realized, that's not a guy. That's my reflection in the mirror here. I mean, he's all worked up over this. It was him. False evidence appearing real. Now you say, well, Jeff, Pharaoh and his chariots and his warriors, they're not false evidence. Well, what's the false evidence? No, they're real. And they're right behind you. They're real. But what's the lie? This is the lie that filled the Israelites' mind. Pharaoh can't be defeated. The enemy is going to overtake us. The fire of God is no match for the chariots of Egypt. That's the lie. God is above me. Cloud by day, pillar of fire by night. God is the God who rained down the 10 plagues on Egypt. If anything, I should just know that Egypt is no match for God, but they believed the lie. Hey, when you focus on the problems, you're going to be fearful.
3: We'll continue to explore this truth when Pastor Jeff returns on From His Heart in just a moment. Did you know they say that public speaking is the greatest fear most people have? That's probably true. Another one that scares people to death is losing money, not having enough money to do what you want to do. The world tells us to chase it, to hoard it, to worship it. But God's word tells us something radically different. He tells us to hold on loosely and use it for eternal purposes. Think about it this way. One thing he likely wants to use your abundant resources for is the public proclamation of the gospel. Pastor Jeff was terrified of public speaking when he was much younger, but the gospel in him gave him the courage to try. Hey, life is short. Eternity is long. Every dollar you have is really an opportunity to invest in something that will last forever. A human soul redeemed by the blood of the Lamb. And that's what friends like you make possible through From His Heart each and every day. And that's why we're asking your help to transform lives by giving a sacrificial gift of support today. For your gift this month, we'll say thank you by sending you the 8-message series, Holy Boldness, and the companion booklet, Unveiling the Mystery of Prayer, both for your gift of any amount today. May God give you peace as you let go of your fears that you have in your life and give God those worries. Just be obedient to Him. Now let's conclude the powerful lesson, Fear, Faith, and the Power of God. Pastor?
2: You know the difference between faith and doubt? Faith brings God into the situation, and doubt leaves God out. There's a poem I like that says this, doubt sees the obstacles, faith sees the way. Doubt sees the darkest night, faith sees the day. Doubt dreads to take a step, faith soars on high. Doubt questions who believes, faith replies, I. So what do you do when your heart is filling with fear? What do you do when the enemies are right behind you and you're between a rock and a hard place? You remember that God has a plan. You fix your eyes on the Lord, and third encouragement, you take that important step of faith. The important step of faith. Verse 13, Moses said to the people, do not fear, stand by and see the salvation of the Lord, which he will accomplish for you today. For the Egyptians whom you have seen today, you will never see them again forever. The Lord will fight for you while you keep silent. The step of faith. Now, the people could walk by faith or they could walk by sight, just like you and I can walk by faith or walk by sight. And hey, when you get afraid, we've been told for a long, long time, there are two responses, fight or flight. Two responses to fear. You're gonna run or you're gonna fight. When a dog gets in a situation that is a fearful situation for a dog, he's going to fight or he's going to run. And we do the same thing. Now, Moses told the people, don't run, stand still and be silent. Don't scream. Just look and see the salvation of the Lord. Walk by faith and not by sight. Now, what does it mean to walk by faith? What is faith anyway? Well, real faith, true faith, biblical faith, believes God. It believes God. Hebrews 11, 1, faith is the assurance of things hoped for, the conviction of things not seen. Here's the thing about Moses. God told Moses that he was gonna deliver the people. God told Moses at the burning bush, I'm taking you to the promised land. God didn't tell Moses how he was going to deliver the people. Moses didn't know how God was going to do it. He just knew that God was going to do it. And so he just said, stand by and see the salvation of the Lord. I don't know what God is going to do. I don't know if God is just gonna zap the Egyptians. I don't know what he's going to do. He didn't tell me yet what he's going to do. I don't know what he's going to do. I just know that he's going to do. And faith is the assurance of things hoped for, the conviction of things not seen. You don't have to see it to know that it is coming because God is faithful. Real faith believes God. Secondly, real faith obeys God. Real faith always has action to it. Real faith doesn't sit around and say, well, I believe God, but I'm not gonna do anything about it. See, you could say, well, you know, God says, if I honor him with my wealth, that he will bless me. Give and it will be given to you, good measure, pressed down, shaken together, running over, they will pour into your lap. For by your standard of measure, it will be measured to you in return. God says, bring the whole tithe into the storehouse and test me now in this, says the Lord of hosts, if I will not open up for you the windows of heaven and pour out for you a blessing so big that you can't even contain it. You say, I believe that. Okay, well, if you believe it, then do it. Well, I'm not gonna do it, but I believe it. Well, you don't really believe it if you're not gonna do it. See, faith always has legs to it. Faith always takes a step. And this is what the Lord tells Moses. Verse 15. Then the Lord said to Moses, why are you crying out to me? Tell the sons of Israel to go forward. They're gonna take a step. And as for you, Moses, this is what you do. Lift up your staff and stretch out your hand over the sea and divide it. And the sons of Israel shall go through the midst of the sea on dry land. And as for me, behold, I will harden the hearts of the Egyptians so they will go in after them, and I will be honored through Pharaoh and all his army, through his chariots and his horsemen. Then the Egyptians will know that I am the Lord. He says it again, when I am honored through Pharaoh, through his chariots and his horsemen. He says to Moses, as for you, this is what you do. Tell the people to go forward. They got to take a step of faith. As for you, this is what you do. Take your staff and divide the sea. And as for me, this is what I'm going to do. Now, with faith, there are always two parts. There is your part, what God tells you to do, and there is God's part, what God says he will do. And you've heard me say this before, and it is so true, and it's worth repeating. God will not do what you can do, and you cannot do what he can do. God will not do what you can do, and you cannot do what he can do. So real faith believes God, real faith obeys God, and real faith experiences the power of God. So what does the Lord say in verse 19? And the angel of God, who had been going before the camp of Israel, moved and went behind them, and the pillar of cloud moved from before them and stood behind them. So it came between the camp of Egypt and the camp of Israel, and there was a cloud along with the darkness, yet it gave light at night. Then one did not come near the other all night. Then Moses stretched out his hand over the sea, and the Lord swept the sea back by a strong east wind all night and turned the sea into dry land, so the waters were divided. And the sons of Israel went through the midst of the sea on the dry land, and the waters were like a wall to them on their right hand and on their left. Then the Egyptians took up the pursuit, and all Pharaoh's horses, his chariots and his horsemen went in after them into the midst of the sea. And it came about at the morning watch, early in the morning, that the Lord looked down on the army of the Egyptians through the pillar of fire and cloud and brought the army of the Egyptians into confusion. And he caused their chariot wheels to swerve, and he made them drive with difficulty. So the Egyptians said, let us flee from Israel, for the Lord is fighting for them against the Egyptians. Then the Lord said to Moses, stretch out your hand over the sea so that the waters may come back over the Egyptians, over their chariots and their horsemen. So Moses stretched out his hand over the sea, and the sea returned to its normal state at daybreak while the Egyptians were fleeing right into it. Then the Lord overthrew the Egyptians in the midst of the sea, and the waters returned and covered the chariots and the horsemen, even Pharaoh's entire army that had gone into the sea after them. Not even one of them remained. But the sons of Israel walked on dry land through the midst of the sea, and the waters were like a wall to them on their right hand and on their left. Thus the Lord saved Israel that day from the hand of the Egyptians, and Israel saw the Egyptians dead on the seashore. And when Israel saw the great power which the Lord had used against the Egyptians, the people feared the Lord, and they believed in the Lord and in his servant Moses. God will not do what you can do, and you cannot do what he can do, and God can do anything. And the story of Pharaoh is a story of a man who hardened his heart against God. And he thought he could go toe to toe with God, and he was crushed and pounded, and God took the mightiest army in the history of the world at that time and turned it into fish food to show that the Lord, he is God. The Lord, he is God. He is the God who delivers. He is the God who is able.
3: There are so many people today who are living in fear. How can we face our fears and see the rescuing, delivering power of God? By trusting in God's faithfulness to us. We need to see every moment of life with God beside us, looking right at his face in the good times and the bad times. Not just reaching out for his helping hand every now and then, but enjoying his presence all the time. Today we heard about God's faithfulness by revealing the story of the greatest miracle of the Old Testament, the parting of the Red Sea, and discovered how God will part the ways for us too, miraculously, in your life. 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Thank you for joining us today on From His Heart. I'm Larry Nobles, inviting you to join us tomorrow for the first part of the last message in the Faithful and True series called The Highs and Lows of Life. When Pastor Jeff opens up God's Word and shares real truth, real love, and real hope from God's heart. 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
1: The everyday normal of sickness, of losing children, or of death, of whatever, financial difficulties, all those everyday normals are things that most people want to know, how do you go through that? And so I've learned not to compare our stories, but to understand that in each story, it's not even our story, it's God's story of faithfulness that's being written.
2: Welcome to 100 Huntley Street. We are your home for hope, and we are so happy you are with us today because we have a very special show. It's called Waiting with God. What does it mean? You know, we know what it means to wait on God and wait for God to move, but what does it mean in the waiting when we are waiting with God? Because we know He's always present with us. It's a very great concept, and it's the truth.
3: It is the truth, and we grow. I find myself, when I'm waiting with God, there's so much growth that goes on in my life. And we're going to tackle that a little bit later in the program. But I don't know about you, Laura, but the older I get, the more things start to hurt.
2: Oh, yes. Keeps you humble.
3: It does. I think it's a part of age. And I can't say that my parents or those older than me didn't warn me about. But it's just one of those things. You know, the physical body starts to start to feel it.
2: You certainly do. And, you know, it's a different challenge. You have natural aging and you have the issues that come up. But it's a different challenge when you are naturally prone to different health issues. And we know for some people that's the journey of their lives. That's like your guest today. What a challenge that is.
3: Yes, Shireen Spencer. We've seen her off the top. What an incredible woman. She has experienced God, Laura. I'm telling you, through some of the craziest health challenges, everything from being very young with almost with life-threatening levels of asthma to fibromyalgia and other diseases that she will talk about. Amazing, though, how the joy of God has been her strength all of it.
2: That was your impression, as you got to prepare your interview and then as you looked up about who she is and the impression of joy that she has. And it reminds me of that Bible verse, James 1:2. Consider pure joy, my brothers and sisters, whenever you face trials of many kinds. And the reality is that when we are facing trials, it's very interesting. I tend to connect more with God. I feel His presence. My character changes. And I find I develop endurance as well as a new sense of peace and trust that I might not have had if I hadn't faced the trial. Shireen's a great example of facing a trial with bravery and seeking the joy of the Lord in it.
3: She does indeed. Another thing that gives me joy and that can really lift our spirits is worship music. And we've got some great worship music for you today from Movement Church in Woodstock. Worship leader John Slater is going to be with us this morning. He's singing a brand new song just released with Brooke Nichols called Still. And I'm telling you, Laura, I have been blasting this song in my car for the last couple of weeks. It's just like, yes, if I could take my hands off the wheel and put them up, I would.
2: But we don't want that.
3: No,
2: we don't
3: want that. Keep your hands on the wheel.
2: Just put those hands up at home. No, I'm kidding. Such a great song. And, you know, thinking of worship music, we have a great, smaller testimony for you today that's so powerful. A woman named Nicole Prasad. So it's just a short soundbite. But her experience of sitting in a worship service in church, feeling the presence of God go into her body and experiencing physical healing. And, you know, if you're in need of physical healing today or healing in your mind, your body, your spirit, you are in the right place. Don't go anywhere. Stay with us.
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5: I had pain running from the back of my head and my neck, and it ran down both arms. And it felt like they were in vices being crushed all the time. I couldn't open doorknobs, I couldn't use keys, I couldn't sign my name, I couldn't type, I couldn't do a lot of things, but I had so much joy and so much peace. And sometimes it would take me 45 minutes to roll over in bed, but with every little inch, I'd be like, thank you, Jesus. And I was just singing. I was just worshiping God. All of a sudden, the fire of God fell on me, and it just came through my entire body, this heat. And my body began to shake and shake. My feet took me out of the pew, and I was healed in an instant, just in the presence of God, just praising Him. I knew that He would heal me, but I didn't know when. I didn't know how. And it didn't matter if He healed me or not, because I just wanted to use the opportunity that He had given me already. I don't know why He's done this for me, but I know He can do it for others.
3: She's an author, teacher, ordained minister, worship leader, and associate with Family Life Canada. But Shireen Spencer has walked a road of health challenges and obstacles that would make most of us give up. In her book, Big Challenges, Even Bigger God, Shireen tackles the age-old question of what to do when things go from bad to worse, and maybe even in Shireen's case, worser still. Welcome, my good friend, to 100 Huntley Street, Shireen.
1: Oh, thank you so much for having me. It's a pleasure to be able to be here and to share with you today.
3: It's great to have you. Your journey has been a series of challenges, Shireen. You know, things that would rock anyone to their core. Can you give us a little bit of a snapshot of what it is you have been through health-wise that has brought you to this point today?
1: Wow, that's a big question, just because I think my health journey started before I knew it was a health journey. You know, my parents have always said that I've been a sickly child, right? So even from a baby, I always had different issues that took us to emergency. And then as I grew up, the allergies took over, the asthma took over, the chronic illness of fibromyalgia and arthritic. And then I had female issues that caused me to have one surgery after the other. In 1 year, I had 7 surgeries in 1 year. And then I was diagnosed with cancer. And that also led me to even more surgeries in the next year. So my life has been always sort of, if I feel good, it's only for a moment. I'm moving on to something else that God has for me to go through.
3: In your book, so many times you reference God's presence in the midst of your storm, whatever it is you were facing in that season. How has your faith, Shireen, because you grew up with a sense of God's presence in your life from a very young age. You came from a family of prayer warriors. They knew what it was to believe, ask and believe God for things in your life. How has your faith sustained you?
1: Well, it's been my rock, really. People say, how is it that you have grown in this? And you think that you can't grow any more stronger, you know, and yet you recognize when you go through something really hard and that if you don't press in, if you don't pray and praise and read the word, you really are getting weaker. I've always told myself the joy of the Lord is my strength, like Nehemiah 8 says. And I have to test that. And I have to take the Lord at his word. And so I've always had to really, even through the tears, say, Lord, this is what you have said. And so I'm going to hold on, even if it doesn't look like it. And so every opportunity of illness or any other struggle has caused me to just learn more of God's word, or to say, do you really believe that, Shireen? You know, you would quote that and you memorize that. Do you really believe it? And try to test God and have himself prove that it's true.
3: And you reference tears because the truth is you're human, as all of us are. And we don't go through these lessons and these trials in life without experiencing human emotion, a sense of disappointment, sense of, you know, the big old question, why God, why me? Having come through what you've come through, Shireen, because you're living in a season of health and wellness for the most part, at this stage in your life, what has been the biggest lesson you've learned or the biggest takeaway from you, if you can summarize it in a thought?
1: Well, James tells us to consider it pure joy when we go through testing and trials of many kinds. And as you continue to read the rest of that passage, it's because so that God can finish his work, so that we will be complete. And so my biggest takeaway is that if I gave up, then I wouldn't be complete. My biggest takeaway is that as much as I don't wish to be going through this, that there is a reason for what I'm going through, for God to glorify himself and for me to find him to be more true and more faithful so that I can speak about it. Even as I think about my own story, I've always said to people, my story is not the worst story. I haven't been through this and I haven't been through that. And I haven't been through genocide and I haven't been through trafficking and I haven't been through all of these things. And then I've learned, but I don't need to go through those things to have a story. The everyday normal of sickness, of losing children or of death, of whatever, financial difficulties, all those everyday normals are things that most people want to know, how do you go through that? And so I've learned not to compare our stories, but to understand that in each story, it's not even our story, it's God's story of faithfulness that's being written. And I need to persevere so that I can tell that story. I need to persevere so that I can look back and say, this is what the Lord has done.
3: Mm-hmm. Shireen, you talked about not being complete if you don't allow yourself to go through these challenges and allow God to carry you through. But there's someone watching right now that says, Shireen, I just can't. I don't have anything more to give. I don't think I can face another challenge, another struggle. I mean, we've come through 18 months of a global pandemic. People have lost their jobs. People are dealing with record levels of anxiety and fear and worry about the future. Perhaps they've lost loved ones. They're saying, I don't have anything more to give. Yes. What would you say to them?
1: I say, give your nothing, what you have left to God, and allow other people to intercede for you. Because I did feel that at times. And all of the times that I felt those things, I remembered that there is a process that you go through. It. The Bible tells us that He collects our tears. The Bible tells us that joy comes in the morning. The Bible tells us that His strength is made perfect in our weakness. And so any of those times when I felt I just did not have it, I called up all those that did. And I said, today is a bad chemo day. Today is a bad surgery day. Today is a bad, I need you to pray for me because I can't. I can't pray for myself. And I know God is real, and I know that He's got something here, but I can't do this, and all I have are tears. And I remember my tears are a language of prayer. Mm-hmm. And I remember that the enemy is relentless. And so that I need to be too. And so I hold on, even if it's by a thread, I hold on to His hand and I sit in His presence and just cry. And that's a language too that God accepts.
3: I love the fact that you referenced in your humanness, you've had to go to people and ask them to pray for you at times when you couldn't pray yourself.
1: Right.
3: Talk to me about the importance of your support network, the importance of community going through your health challenges, and maybe the bigger question is, how do we need to come around each other and serve each other in times of their need?
1: I am.

0: dependent person on whoever God puts in my pathway for me to depend on at that time. And that's the family of God being the family of God. So people came and they delivered meals. People came and they took my children. People came and drove me to my appointments. People came and helped clean the house. People came and just sat with me. And people called on the phone and people, you know, so allowing people to do those things was a blessing to me, but it allowed them to be a blessing and to be blessed by God. And so that's how we are, the body of Christ. I am no longer afraid or ashamed or very private of issues that I know, you know what, I cannot make it through without other people. I'm going to tell you. And so I do now, I tell.
1: One thing I notice about you, and I've known this about you for years because we've been friends a long time, is your smile is infectious, as is your laugh. And you really have exuded the joy of the Lord as being your strength. You know, how? You know, some people are watching, how, Shireen, how can you be so joyful considering all that you've come through? Even in the midst of the valley, you've found ways. In your book, countless times, you're like, we would tell a joke and we'd laugh about it, or we would laugh it off and we would move on. How is that even possible for you?
0: One, I think it's a gift that I cannot claim as my own, but I also do believe that joy is a choice. And so you choose it, and then God is able to actually make it produce fruit. So I always say to people, choose your heart. So it's very hard to stay down in the depths. It's very hard to be depressed. It's very hard to be upset and the tears. But it is also just as hard to choose joy, but only one yields good and positive results. And so even when I was in those places of crying, I would have my crying and my pity party, and I would let the worship music play around me until my spirits were lifted. Even in those places where, you know what, this is hard, let the tears fall and then start singing, start worshiping, start by choice until my body, my mind, my emotions followed that. And so it's a hard choice, but once you make the hard choice, God is able to do what it is that God wants to do in it. And then you start finding out your life is much, much better, much stronger when you choose joy. Yeah.
1: That is so good, so good. I want to read a short paragraph from your book, the last chapter, actually the to be continued chapter. I hope it doesn't involve any more sickness, by the way.
0: Me too.
1: Yes, but here's what you write. There have been many days when I've questioned God's choices for me these last few years. I'm not sure why I've had to go through so many struggles, but I know that God loves me and has a purpose, even if I can't see it. I have to ask you, Shireen, because someone's watching right now and is saying, what is the purpose in the pain? It's that question that we all long for the answer. And how would you respond?
0: I always say that the purpose in the pain has to do with God working in us to see his power, to see his strength, to see his healing, to see his provision. But it's also about God working in us to draw him closer to himself. It does grow our faith. And it also is about being able to tell the story so that somebody else can recognize they are going to make it. They're going to walk out of their own story and God is going to do something with it. We can't see the purpose in it while we're going through it. If you had asked me years ago that if I'd be an author, I would have told you no way. If you had asked me years ago, if I'd be telling the things I told in that book, I would tell you no way. But recognizing that it has actually encouraged the body of Christ and built up other people's faith, you recognize that, yes, the purpose is sometimes not about us, actually. Mm. It's outside of ourselves. It's about God being able to impart some strength to somebody else.
1: Well, that's a really good point to leave off on, Shireen. And I can tell you, your story will continue to resonate with people for years to come as they get your book. You know, there was a refrain throughout your book, and I have to read it because it's so beautiful. In fact, I'm going to adopt this in my own life. Every time you're faced with a struggle or a challenge or a disappointment or another appointment or whatever the case may be, you said, I would pray, praise, cry, read and receive the word, repeat. And you just did that over and over again. And I think that's such a practical takeaway from our time together. And I thank you so much for sharing, because you are such an inspiration, Shireen. God bless you. You know, I'm overwhelmed by your resolve to unapologetically shout from the mountaintops that God is faithful There's no

0: questions asked in your life. So God bless you, continue to use you in a mighty way. And I know someone's going to be watching right now that their faith is being strengthened because of your story. So thanks for being with us today. And we pray God's best on you and Che and your boys, and looking forward to talking to you again.
1: Thank you so much. God bless you, and God bless our viewers. Thank you.

0: Oh, what a strong woman. You know, Shireen's incredible. But her strength is found in God. And I, like, the impression that leaves on me, and she says the journey she's going through, she's gone through in her health, the strength God has imparted into her as she's journeyed with God through what she's endured, through what has happened in her life. And, you know, Mark, that just ties back to this concept of waiting with God. Shireen has been on a long journey. She's been waiting for God to move. She's been waiting on God to move. But in that process, she's been waiting with God, her creator, the one who knows her intimately. And, you know, I think about how God wants to journey with you at home and with us. It's so clear because he sent Jesus to this earth so that we would not be alone, that we would know what it was like to have the presence of God with us in our day-to-day life. Jesus lived as a human. He knows what it means to suffer. He knew what it meant to suffer on earth. And just that feeling that we're not alone in the waiting with God, yeah. There is so much. There's richness. There's the presence of God. Where the presence of God is, there is peace and liberty and freedom.
1: Yeah, it reminds me of a story in Mark 5 where Jesus, there's a high-ranking official, Jairus, that had come to Jesus. His daughter was quite ill, and he came to Jesus. He wanted Jesus to come and pray or heal his daughter.
0: Yes.
1: On Jesus' route to Jairus's house, big crowds, as there often were around Jesus as he was teaching and he was performing miracles. And then sort of there's this secondary narrative that's going on. This woman with the issue of blood, I mean, she had gone through every penny she had seeking doctors to try to get some sort of healing or treatment for her condition. But she knew as Jesus was passing by, if she could just touch just the cloak that he was wearing, the hem of the garment that he was wearing, she would be healed, and she was. And there's this whole scene where Jesus stops. He felt the power leave him, and he turns around and addresses the crowd and to find out who it was, and she comes forward, and of course, Jesus tells her that her faith has made her whole. But Jairus, there's another part to that story, because that part of the story set Jesus behind in getting to Jairus' house, or did it set Jesus behind? God's timing is perfect, Laura. How does the story end? You got to tell us, because he finally gets to Jairus' house, but
0: Jairus' little daughter has died, and you know, Jesus says the most powerful thing to Jairus. It's interesting. I love it. He says, "Don't be afraid, just believe," because they're journeying there, and Jairus is nervous. And some are saying to him, "Don't even bother Jesus now. Your daughter is dead." But anyhow, Jesus gets there. The daughter is dead. And Jesus says to her, "Talitha kumi," which is Aramaic for "little girl, arise." And she gets up. She's a little 12-year-old girl. And you know, this is the truth. We think Jesus might be taking too long, or God is. We don't know. But there are answers to prayer. And you know, today we want to pray with you if you are looking for an answer to your healing needs or to the healing needs of your loved ones. We're here to pray with you right now. Believe with you that God's timing is perfect and that he will meet your needs. And it may not look like what we think, but let's ask for what we really, really want together
1: Amen.
0: Right now.
1: Amen. Let's pray together. Jesus,
0: yes.
1: We thank you for your presence right here and now with us. And Lord,
0: yes,
1: we want to know you. We want to know you in the way that you desire to have relationship with us. And Lord, for those of us that are watching right now that perhaps have been doing life our own way, God, we want to follow you. We bring ourselves to our lives, our ambitions, our way of doing things before you. And we ask you to take our lives, make us new, Jesus. Lord, we surrender our way and we submit to your plan for our lives. And Lord, for those that are watching right now that are perhaps dealing with health challenges or emotional struggles or whatever, Jesus, we pray that you would minister into their situation right now. Bring healing. And Lord, we know the beauty that can come when we wait with you, Lord, and how you are completing our faith. As Shireen said, had she not gone through the struggles that she had, Lord, you wouldn't be able to complete the faith that you had birthed in her from a very young child. So Lord, we pray that would happen in the lives of each one of our viewers today, and know that you are God and that you are worthy of our praise in every circumstance. And we thank you for this. We thank you for this assurance that we have in Jesus' name. Amen. And we know that the power that comes when we praise God, regardless of what's going on in life, it's a game changer, folks. And we've got a great song with John Slater from Movement Church. It's a song that says, "Still I will praise, regardless of what life throws at me, still God, I will praise you." Here's John Slater with "Still."

0: Oh, Mark, I love that refrain. Still, I will praise. And you know, I want to encourage you at home that when you praise God in the midst of difficult circumstances, there is an opening to how God can move. And you know, I remember not long ago, well, maybe a bit longer ago, I was in, I wasn't doing well, and I was in a hospital room, and there was a woman who came to me and she said, praise God, listen to this praise music, just praise God. And I have to tell you, Mark, that every good result that could came out of that situation. Things just kept turning around a little better. The struggle was still there. I still had to go through what I was going through, but things like results were a little better. My feelings physically were better, as well as my peace. And so praising God despite or within your circumstance, just praise Him no matter what you're facing. It opens possibilities spiritually. It's very interesting. And then that can happen into the natural realm.
1: Absolutely.
0: Of change.
1: Yeah. Absolutely. It's a perspective shift.
0: Yeah.
1: You know, we often use this little proverb here on Huntley Street. You know, don't tell God about your problem.
0: Yes.
1: Tell your problem about how big your God
0: yes.
1: is. And hey, listen, perhaps you prayed with us earlier.
0: Yeah.
1: You've accepted Jesus into your heart. You decide you want to walk with Him.
0: Yeah.
1: Or you've had, you're believing God for a healing in your life. We want you to know that we've got prayer partners that would love to continue to pray with you if you're believing God for a miracle. So call that number on the screen, 1-866-273-4444, or send us an email at prayer@crossroads.ca. Thank you so much for being with us. Be encouraged. Remember that God loves you and He's got a plan for your life. We'll see you next time.
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5: How do you handle it? 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
6: Welcome to Treasure Truth with Pastor and author James Ford Jr., Senior Pastor of the Christ Bible Church in Chicago. I'm Steve Hiller. Glad you're with us as today we begin a message called A Table for You with Your Haters in View. And I think many of us, Pastor, are going to resonate with something we hear today because we all face haters in life.
5: Yes.
6: We all face hostility.
5: Yes.
6: And I love the fact that you're asking the question, how do you handle it? Because I think many of us don't handle it the way that we know we ought to be handling it.
5: Well, you know, Steve, generally, the flesh is the first responder.
6: Yeah.
5: And so how do we handle it? At first, we get upset.
6: Mm-hmm.
5: At first, we get angry. And then the Holy Spirit will arrest me and mm-hmm. by saying something like, and you supposed to be a preacher. and the Holy Spirit will put me in check.
6: Yeah.
5: I know that my flesh, the first responder, I know I'm not filled with the Spirit. I pause and I say, I just tell God truthfully,
6: mm-hmm.
5: I'm upset I feel that I'm being accosted for no reason. Mm-hmm. I haven't done anything to them. I don't know why they're against me. I mean, a person that's as likable as I am,
7: right?
5: You know, and as spiritual as I am, how in the world could anyone ever be a hater against me? And then I say, Lord, you need to fill me with your spirit that you would produce in my life the proper response to this.
7: Yeah.
5: And I'm telling you, he's never let me down.
7: Yeah.
5: You know, and I begin to say, okay, what is the biblical response to what's happening?
7: Mm-hmm.
5: You know, and praise God.
7: Yeah. And for the person who's listening today who says, yeah, my first instinct is to react in anger or is to get upset, that's normal. That's
5: it
7: natural.
5: I
7: think where we see the maturity is when those times between the instant anger and the yielding to God's direction and spirit become shorter and and shorter.
5: Amen. That's a good point, Steve.
7: So if that is getting shorter for you, that's good news. All right. Let's turn to Psalm 23 right now and begin this message, A Table for You with Your Haters in View. Here's Pastor Ford.
5: Sisters were out for lunch. One said to the other, I read your book. It was really good. Who wrote it for you? Now, in the vernacular of our young people, that's what you call a hater. Her statement was hateration, Mary J. Blige, going back in the back. What she did was she hated on her girlfriend. Some of you know what I'm talking about. You got a new boo. Was a great guy. And then your friend says to you, I hear he's a dog. And you reply, he a church dog. At least I like him better than your club dog. You got some new Jordans. Somebody look at them and said, they probably bootlegs, ain't they? Yeah, same as that Versace you got. Get a new car. Somebody says, yeah, it's nice when it's new, but I heard it ain't nothing but a piece of junk. That's called hateration. Yeah, and so you you sang your song. And somebody walked up to you afterward and said, you know who could really sing that song? Yeah, I have it all the time. I preach a message and somebody inevitably will come in and say, did you hear Tony Evans when he preached that passage? Yeah, haters are everywhere. It's old McDonald hater situation. Here a hater, there a hater, everywhere a hater, hater. And haters are everywhere. And all of us can think at least of one hater that we have. Don't look around. Yeah, that's it. Some of you are working with your hater. Some of you are working for your hater. Some of you live next door to your hater. Some of you are sitting in the pew on the other side of your hater. Some of you are sleeping with your hater. Okay, I ain't gonna get no help. Now, all I got to say is this. If a name didn't pop up in your mind when I said identify your hater, and haters are all through the Bible. Joseph had haters, and guess what? It was his own family. It was his brothers that gave him the hateration. And, you know, ain't no hate like family hate, because family hate don't stop. Y'all ain't going to pray with me, I know. I'm your pastor. You come to me for counseling. Yeah, she said, I read your book. It was very good. Who wrote it for you? And her friend responded, I'm glad you did. Who read it to you? D.L. Moody one time, you know, he was known for massacring the King's English. And he got a letter and one word on it, idiot. And this is what he said. He said, I've gotten plenty of letters without a signature, but this is the first time I got a signature without a letter. That's pretty good. Yeah. Now, David understood hateration. As a matter of fact, he penned this, thou preparest a table before me in the presence of my enemies. He could pick from any experience that he had. Take his first experience with his own family. I mean, it was his own family. And so Samuel comes, and because God said, I have found a man after my own heart. Now, here's what gets me. David was 17 at the time when God said, I found me a man after God's own heart. Wait a minute. A 17-year-old, you're calling him a man? Don't forget this. Why did he call him a man when he was a kid? Because God wasn't looking at where he was. God was looking at where he was going to take him. When he was anointed as a king at 17, think about it. He had a king's anointing on a kid. That God sees the potential in every one of us and works for the potential in us rather than the act. Well, you ain't going to pray with me because it ain't good news to you that God is taking you somewhere and you're not going to end up like you are right now. Praise God for that. Amen. I'm going to be a little better than what I am now. Amen. I know all of you think I could get a little better. Mm-hmm. Man, he says, listen, you need to understand that Samuel comes to anoint the family and the brothers are there and David is not there. So they start already. Samuel said, is there somebody else? Say, yeah, but he out with the sheep. Go get him. And David was the one. He understands it. How do you handle it? How do you handle it? When people hurl their accusations, when they question your motivation, when there are efforts at intimidation, when they minimize your occupation, how do you handle it? Many of us, like that woman, want to get even, but David doesn't. He says, the Lord is his shepherd, so that whenever he had these hater situations, God prepared a table before him in the presence of his enemies. Now, remember, you could tell when you're being hated on, it's the language of belittlement. Anybody remember the language of belittlement? They come up to you and they say, oh, you know what? You think you're something since you got your little raise. Yeah, the language of belittlement. Yeah. I ain't seen you much since you got your little house. Yeah, things ain't the same, dog. We don't travel as much as you got your little girlfriend or your little wife, you know, and so on and on. It's the language of belittlement. Now, here's what David says. Thou preparest a table before me in the presence of my enemy. Listen, this thing is really simple. It is the French word prepare. That's where it comes from. Prepare comes from French. How many know what it means? Let me tell you, see how many know what it means real quick. Okay, I'm telling everybody something new. Pre is a preposition, which means before. Pare means to cut. Prepare means to cut before. When you prepare, it literally means you're getting ready for what hasn't happened yet. And so God, he says, God prepares, pre-cuts before me. Now, wait a minute. Before can be used in two ways. Number one, as a preposition. Number two, as an adverb. Okay, so say what? Before can be used as a preposition. When it's used as a preposition, it's focusing on location. Now track with me. Thou preparest a table before me in the presence of my enemy. If it's a preposition, the focus would be on location, which means then before my face. Here's what he's saying. David says that God pre-cuts my haters and he has them before my face so they can see God bless me. Everybody still with me? How many I lose? Say you lost me. So in other words, your haters, God said, David said, here's what God does with your haters sometimes. He is going to bless you, but they have to RSVP. So there's some blessings that God's holding back until he brings your haters face to face so they can see him bless you.
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5: Here's the second one. It could be an adverb. See, I was an English major. I got A's all the way through with English, so this is my thing here. As an adverb, it's speaking of time. So then, what he'd be saying is this: God's going to bless me, but he's not going to do it before they get there. So either way, he's saying, listen, there are some blessings that God will give to you, but only in the presence of those who hate you. They got to be in your face. But then he said, there are times when you will come to the blessing, they're already at the table and they see God bless you. Man, this thing is something. So in other words, what he's saying in essence is this. He's saying, there are times as a shepherd, I had to do this. What did David have to do? Here's what the shepherd would do. In the winter, they would be in the lowlands and they'd eat all the grass. They'd have nibbled all the way down. See, they don't understand. They just nibble. They get the roots and everything. But in the wintertime, on top of the mountain are snow-capped mountains. Now, when the spring comes, they move them through the valley up to the top of the hill where the grass is green. And so here's what the shepherd knows. Snakes have hibernated. And so here's what would happen. He would put his stake, his crook in the ground, put his overcoat over it. What would that do? It would symbolize the presence of the shepherd. So even though the shepherd was away, he left an exact replica of who he was, because they would smell his smell on his coat, see it on the crook, think that it's him. Okay, y'all, man, that's all right. We just sang about him, Holy Spirit. I think I'm going to do a message called Hidden Figures and do John 16 and talk about the hidden work of the Holy Ghost. We ain't talked about him a while, he's the power. But anyway, that's what it's a symbol of, that he went away, but he left the presence, and the presence was equal to him. Nobody could steal the sheep. Why? Why couldn't anybody steal the sheep? Because sheep are like women. They are voice activated. Jesus said this: my sheep hear my voice and they know me and they follow me. It's a negative. It really means they only follow me. So if you're following something or someone and it's not Jesus, it's because you're not familiar with his voice. That the voice of the world can call you away. That money can call you away. That sex can call you away. That overtime can call you away. It can call you away. And so here's what he would do. He'd leave him there, and then he would take off on the path that he had already cut earlier, where he always takes them. And then he would have his pouch filled with sulfur and oil. And he'd walk along that valley up that hill. And he knew that now in the spring there were some poison berries that looked the same as strawberries and raspberries and blueberries. So he would go through and he'd pluck all of the poison berries. He plucked them all in preparation for his sheep coming through, because he knows sheep are dumb. They don't know the difference. They just see it red and look good and they swallow it. And then they get poisoned. So then he picks all those. Then when he gets up, he knows where he's going to pasture them. So then he goes in that lush grass and he's looking for holes. He's looking for snake holes. Every time he finds a snake hole, he takes that mixture of oil and sulfur and he puts it around the snake hole. And everywhere the sheep are going to graze, he does that until he finds every snake hole and puts that sulfur solution around them. Then he goes back and he gets his sheep and they follow him. And as they're following him, they're eating the berries. And they don't have to worry about being poisoned because the shepherd goes before. Remember Jesus said that he goeth before. And so he's gone before. If you eating stolen berries and poison berries, where are you getting them from? So then when they get up there to the mountaintop, the sheep see the grass and they say, oh, grazing in the grass is a gas. Can you dig it? They start going. They start grazing. Now here's what happens. Hibernation time is over and the snakes begin to come up and they hear and smell the sheep. And so they would normally do what? Bite the sheep on the nose. But when he comes up and gets to the sulfur, he goes back down. And when the sheep come to the hole and smell the sulfur, they back up. He prepares a table before me in the presence of my enemies. Man, that's what God does. I came to tell somebody today, you're going through all this hateration, but listen, God is just waiting for your haters to RSVP. Freddie Haynes told this story. It's not mine, it's his. But I love the story. He told the story of a woman named Eloise. And Eloise was struggling, but she was very bright. And so she got a partial scholarship to Harvard. And in her freshman year, she went to a party that she had to go to. It was some kind of, you know, orientation. And on the way back, there were two young men. Their granddaddy owned a law firm, one of the most prestigious law firms in New York. And Eloise was coming back from the party about 11 o'clock. They saw her and they ran her off the road. She was hospitalized for 3 months, had to drop out of school, but somebody got their license plate number and turned them in. The granddaddy came to see Eloise and says, my grandsons that ran you off the road, there's an eyewitness, and I just want to let you know that they're going to be brought to trial for it because there's nothing they can do. But I want to try to make up for it. I want to pay for your entire education. And so he paid for her entire education. She was very bright and went through and graduated cum laude, I believe it was, and went to that prestigious law firm in New York. 10 years later, the two boys get out of jail. They have to do community service. And guess who their sponsor was? Wow. Eloise. He prepares a table before me in the presence of my... I had it happen here. There's a young lady named Yune. And she came to me, which actually called me. She said, Pastor, would you pray with me? I said, yeah, I need a job. I just want you to pray. I prayed for her. And I ain't saying that's why she got a job, but she got a job in her field. She was just graduating as an accountant, and she got a good job with a Christian woman who had just opened up her own company. And there were just three of them, a manager, the owner, and Yune. And Yune worked for the lady very diligently, worked for her for 2.5 years. She got so prosperous, she said, I got to open another office. And she put some other people in there. And she had Renee as a second in command, and a Christian brother was running the place for her. About a year after, Yune called me and she said, I don't know what to do. What do you mean you don't know what to do? I don't know what to do because the boss wants me to do some things illegal, and she doesn't know that he's cheating her. I said, well, what are you going to do? She said, well, I'm not going to do it. I said, well, you didn't need to call me, ask me what to do. You already knew what to do. So do what you got to do. She called me back about a couple weeks later. She said, Pastor, you know what? I just can't bring myself to tell, and I can't do what he wants me to do, so I'm resigning. I said, if that's what the Lord's leading you to do, go right ahead. And she resigned. Well, she's looking for a job. And I just told her, I said, you know, when God closes one door, he opens another. That's why I say, look for the open door, look for the open door. Long story short, I get a call. She says, Pastor, are you sitting down? I said, no, but I will. So I sat down. And she said, guess what happened? What happened? Well, remember the company I used to work for? Yeah. She found out he was cheating her. And she's now getting ready to open up a third office. And she said, I don't know what I'm going to do, Lord. This is your business. You've given to me as prosperous. But I got to find somebody to run my main office who I can trust. And God brought you to mind. So I want you to come, run it for me. I'm going to give you a $10,000 increase and increase your salary, and you'll report directly to me. Wow. A table for you with your haters in view. It happened to Brother Charles Anderson. Brother Charles Anderson refused to work on a Wednesday and a Sunday. And his boss knew it and set it up. She knew he was a Christian, said, okay, that's fine. And so he was able to come. But then a new guy took over. And the new guy said, you have to work on Sunday. And he said, no, I don't work on Sunday. I got that agreement. No, I'm the new boss. You're going to work on Sunday. And Brother Anderson said, you know what? I'll resign before I work on Sunday. Sunday is the day I worship the Lord. And I said to him, I said, wait a minute. This is your livelihood, man. you know? And he said, yeah, and he's the one in whom I live and move and have my being. I'm not missing worship for a job. He got me this job, he can give me another. I said, never have I seen such faith in Christ Bible Church. He did. Fast forward the video. 3 months later, he's still looking for a job. He gets a call. His old boss, who had been moved to another place, went back to the old place looking for him, and he wasn't there. And she said, where is he? He quit because I made him work on Sunday. She called him and said, you come work with me. You ain't got to work Wednesday. You ain't got to work Sunday. You make more money here. You got less hours here. Just come on, and you can work with me. God does it. He prepares a table for you with your haters in view.
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1: Well, you know the scriptures and Proverbs, as a man thinketh in his heart, so is he. Now watch this, listen. We can read that verse and quote that verse and we say, oh yes, I know the Bible says, as a man thinketh or as a woman, as a person thinketh in his or her heart, so is he. Now listen, that's what God said. God said, whatever I choose to think, listen, will make me what I am. So you're sitting here tonight in the condition that your thoughts have made you up until the present time.
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1: When you accepted Jesus Christ as your personal Savior, you obtained at that moment a new birth, which meant a new life, which meant new capacities in your ability to think and to reason and to perceive the truth. When you became a child of God, according to the scriptures, the Holy Spirit came into your heart. So what did he do? He began to lift the shades from your eyes and pull back the drapes so that you and I could begin to understand spiritual things. Before, we could just sort of skim the surface of John 3:16, that I'm a sinner and God needs to save me and I want to be saved, and that's just about all we understood. But you received the power of God within you when the Spirit of God came into your life to perceive and to understand. Now, wherever you are in your thinking tonight, wherever you are in your spiritual life is the result of the way you have thought since the moment Jesus Christ came into your life. Because he says the power of sin was broken the moment you gave your life to Christ, so that you no longer had to walk that way. You had the power to determine the choices of your life. I will think about that. I will not think about that. Before you became a Christian, you didn't have the divine power to assist you in the choosing of your thought patterns. But now we do. But many, many people say to me, even after they're saved, 10 years, 20 years, 30 years, 40 years, you know, I still have a problem with what I think about.